0: He is facing a Chiefs team for the fifth time and his fourth time as a starter. He is 1-1 against them, but he's allowed 15 runs on 24 hits with 10 walks. He has struck out 21 in 18 and two-thirds innings against the Chiefs this season. His opponent will be Tanner Franklin. Franklin, a competitive balance round B selection out of Tennessee in 2025. Franklin, no record in three starts against the Rattlers this season. He has allowed 8 runs, 7 earned on 7 hits with 6 walks and 11 strikeouts in 9 1/3 innings in those games against the Rattlers. Franklin, overall this season, he is 2-2 with a 4.96 ERA in 14 starts. His last time out, he had a no decision at Beloit on June 26th. He allowed 1 hit, walked 4, and struck out 3 over 3 2/3 scoreless innings. So it's the right-handed Franklin against the left-handed Torres. It's the Rattlers trying to get back to their winning ways after last night's 6-2 loss to the Chiefs, and we will have that first pitch coming your way after this timeout. This has been the Community Blood Center pregame show and the Jones at Dairy Farm starting lineup. Kicking off the 4th of July weekend with a bang here, we hope, as the Rattlers and Chiefs are all about ready to go for this evening's contest. And we will be back with the first pitch on a hot Friday night in the heart of Illinois on the home of the Wisconsin Timber Rattlers. 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
0: Wisconsin Timber Rattlers baseball is on the air. Good evening, everybody, from the Lamers Bus Lines broadcast booth inside Dozer Park in downtown Peoria, Illinois. It's the Wisconsin Timber Rattlers and the Peoria Chiefs. 91 degrees. The real feel today is 104, and we have a wind blowing out at 8 miles per hour. It has been shifting from right to center as we get going here tonight, but last night the wind kind of died away as the sun set. It's the Rattlers and the Peoria Chiefs. Wisconsin has done well against Peoria this season. They are 12-9 against them. That includes a 5-3 record here. Peoria actually was 6-5 against the Rattlers, who had a losing record. That can't be right. I got this wrong, I think. Well, the Rattlers have done well against the Chiefs this season, so we are just about set for baseball tonight. Rattlers winning the first two games of this series. And they're taking on Tanner Franklin tonight. Marco Dinges will lead it off here. As you might be able to tell from the way that the Rattlers lineup was constructed, there was a change before we got started tonight. Braylon Owens, I should say Braylon Payne, was in the original starting lineup today, but he was a late scratch. Everybody from 1 to 7, or from 2 to 7, got bumped up, and then Tyler Rodriguez placed in that center field spot, batting seventh. Dinges takes a ball in, and it's 1-0. And we are underway today at 7:06 as Franklin starts off with an off-speed pitch, which is a little interesting. Marco takes outside, 2-0. Dinges was 0-for-4 last night in that game against the Chiefs. He is 0-for-5 against Franklin. He'll check his swing and foul it off with one strikeout. Luis Peña played last night in the leadoff spot. Got 3 at-bats, played 6 innings in the field. As Dinges pops it up foul, first base side. DiTallo over, onto the warning track, makes the catch, and there's one away. The Peoria defense looks like this. Outfield left to right, Petrutz, Suarez, and Pino. Gervich, Encarnacion, Martin, and DiTallo, the infield third to first. Cross-catching and on the mound, it's Tanner Franklin. Franklin teammates at Tennessee with Andrew Fisher. He's going to miss to Batanti, and it's a 1-0 count. Batanti 1-for-5 with a triple and 2 strikeouts against Franklin this season. And that's going to catch the inside corner. Umpire lineup tonight brought to you by Tower Clock Eye Center. Nick Saxton behind home plate. Tanya Millett is on the base paths. That's your Tower Clock Eye Center umpire lineup. The 1-1 to Batanti on this 3rd of July. And a swing and a miss. And the count goes to 1-2. Batanti 0-for-3 with a couple of strikeouts. He did walk and score last night. He's 0-for-7 in the last 2 games. Check swing he held up on a pitch in. It was after he extended his hitting streak with a 2-hit game on Tuesday night with a couple of walks. The 2-2. Outside, full now, 3 balls and 2 strikes. Yeah, it's been a warm one today. Rattlers and Chiefs both did not take batting practice on the field today again. Third day in a row for that. Ball 4 is inside. I can't blame either team. Got to save your energy for the game, and Batanti is going to be bored on a walk. And for Eric Batanti, that is his 49th walk of the season. Only Daniel Dickinson has more on the team this year with 50. Here comes Taden Hall. Taden was the Rattlers' offense last night, a 2-out, 2-run double in the first, a single in the 7th, and a walk in the 9th. He lays off a pitch up and away, and the count goes to 1-0 to Hall. Hall having himself a season for the Rattlers, hitting .272 with 6 home runs and 34 RBI. He has done a lot of damage to the Peoria Chiefs this season. And he's going to take a strike there. Hall is 14 for 31 with 12 RBI, and he's hit 3 of his 6 home runs against Peoria this year. This is his first at-bat against Franklin. It's a ground ball hopping over the glove of Gervich into left field. Gervich was shifted over towards shortstop, and that ball took a hop up over the heel of his glove into left field. And instead of a possible double play, it's going to go as an E5 on Gervich, And the Rattlers have the door open a little bit for Luis Castillo. Chiefs wearing their red jerseys today. They wore their pork tenderloin jerseys last night, and they still have the tenders up on the scoreboard. Franklin had Batanti taking a big secondary lead, but there was no throw because Encarnacion was not covering. Two on, one out in the first. Rattlers a chance to bust this game open early. Castillo takes a strike, 0-1. Luis had one of the Rattlers' three home runs on Wednesday night. He was 0-for-4 with a strikeout in last night's ballgame. And Castillo, 0-for-2 with a walk against Franklin this season. Long look back at first, or back at second, and I'll pitch in, and it's one ball and one strike. Fly ball, left center field for Castillo. That's going to split the gap, and that is going to get off the wall on a hop. One run is in. Batante. Hall is right on his heels, and he will score, and it's a two-run double by Luis Castillo, and the Rattlers have a 2-0 lead in the first. RBIs 39 and 40 for Luis Castillo, and he just took that pitch on a nice, easy swing out towards left center, scoring both runners. And the Rattlers, for the second game in a row, have scored two runs in the first inning, now looking to add on as Daniel Gilarte will bat. Daniel hitting 221 with a home run, 5 RBI. Takes a strike, and it's 0-1. Franklin has been a little better pitcher at home by almost 2 runs. Here's the 0-1 to Gilarte. In there is strike, 0-2. He's allowed 16 earned runs in 25 innings away from home for a 5.76 ERA. He has just a 4.13 ERA in 24 innings coming into today. Now, right now, one of those runs is unearned as Hall reached on the error. Now the 0-2 pitch to Gilarte. And Daniel goes down swinging at strike three. So Franklin gets a strikeout. There's two away, and here comes Juan Baez. Juan is 1-for-2 with a walk in 3 plate appearances against Franklin this season. Two nothing Rattlers in the first. Baez takes a strike on the inside corner, 0-1. Baez at 188. He's got a couple of home runs and 24 RBI. 0-for-5 in the opener on Tuesday. Back in there today and takes a ball low, and it's one ball and one strike. Castillo takes his lead from second. The right-handed Franklin sets and comes home. And missed up and away. It's 2-1. Tried to get Baez to chase up and away, and nothing doing there. Franklin 6'5", 240 out of Jefferson City, Tennessee. On the 2-1. Foul one right back to the screen behind home plate, and it's 2-2. Mm-hmm. kind of check swing on a pitch down low.

0: So a 3-2 pitch coming up to Baez. Rattlers making Franklin work here in the first inning. They've got two in, one on, and a two out, 3-2 pitch coming up. And Baez grounds it to third. Gervich charges, picks, throws in time, and the inning comes to an end. Rattlers get a couple of runs on one hit with one error and one left on base. Half inning in the books. Wandy Torres takes the mound with a 2-0 lead when we come back on the Timber Rattlers Broadcast Network.
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0: Wandy Torres, the big left-hander on the mound for Wisconsin. 6'5", 275 out of the Dominican Republic. He's going to face Suarez, Gervich, and McGee here to open up the bottom of the first inning. He's working with a 2-0 lead. And the swing and a fly ball right to the right fielder, Castillo Suarez, who had three hits last night, including a couple of doubles, retired on the first pitch that Torres throws here in the first. Rattlers defense, outfield left to right. You've got Hall, Rodriguez, and Castillo. Infield third to first, Baez, Gilarte, Alastre, and Batanti. Yannick Walter is behind the dish, and on the mound, Wandy Torres. Torres gets a little weak ground ball, charging up the third baseline, and no play at all for Baez. Jack Gervich with a little dribbler that landed about 45 feet up the third baseline, just on the grass. No play for anybody there, and Gervich, who had an RBI single in the eighth last night, singles here in the first today. So up steps Cade McGee with the Rattlers leading this one 2-0. McGee is 3-for-7 against Torres this season. We kind of told you a little bit on the pregame show. Torres's games against Peoria this season, he's in with a strike and it's 0-1. This is the fifth time Torres is facing the Chiefs this season. Gets a swing and a foul back, and the count goes to 0-2 now to McGee. Had a no decision at home on the 18th of May when he gave up three runs on two hits, walked five, and struck out five. The 0-2 got him looking, and Wandy Torres with a strikeout, and that's out number two on Wendy's Frosty K number one. Rattlers get to 10 Frosty K's. It's free Wendy's Frosty Treats at participating Wendy's locations in Wisconsin tomorrow. And boy, that sounds pretty good for the 4th of July. It's going to be a warm day all over the Midwest tomorrow and some Frosty Treats from Wendy's. Let's see if the Rattlers can get there. They lead 2-0. Here's Josh Cross. 9 homers, 30 RBI for the switch-hitting catcher. And he lifts one to right, slicing foul by the bullpen. It's going to land out of the reach of Castillo, and it's 0-1 to Cross. May 6th at Peoria, Torres picked up the win, gave up 5 runs on 7 hits in 5 2/3 innings, struck out 5, walked 2. Lost at home on the 26th to Peoria, gave up 4 runs on 8 hits, struck out 6 and walked 2 in that one, and then had a no decision on May 31st against Peoria. Here's the 0-1 in their strike, and it's 0-2. That no decision might have been his best start against Peoria. He went 5 innings, gave up 3 runs, struck out 5, scattered 7 hits, and he only walked 1. His 0-2 pitch here to Cross is in there for a called third strike, and wow. Torres bounces back after a little scratch single by Gervich and strikes out McGee and Cross looking for 2 Wendy's Frosty K's in the inning. We go to the second. Rattlers 2, Chiefs 0 on the Timber Rattlers Broadcast Network.
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0: Top of 2 coming up, 2-0 Rattlers. But Tanner Franklin's probably wondering where his teammates were to help him out. That was an 8-pitch, 8-strike inning for Wandy Torres. Suarez flew out to right on the first pitch. Gervich with that little scratch single on his first pitch. And then Torres struck out McGee and Cross on 6 pitches. There's a first pitch strike on the outside corner, and it's 0-1 to Tyler Rodriguez. That was after a 25-pitch, 14-strike first inning for Franklin. Rodriguez off to a nice start as a Rattler. He's 6-for-13 in his first 3 games. He's going to take a pitch up, and it's 1-0. He is facing Franklin for the first time. Cardinals do not have an affiliate in the Low-A Carolina League. Their Low-A team is down in the Florida State League in Palm Beach. The Palm Beach Cardinals. Here's the 1-1. Line drive foul over the netting and into the seats up the first baseline. So it's 1-2 to Tyler Rodriguez, who broke his bat on that play. Or at least wants to do a little... Nope, he does want a new bat. Bat came flying out of the bat rack from somebody out to on-deck hitter Louis Analastre. And Rodriguez getting some time to get back into the batter's box, waiting on a 1-2. Franklin's deal. Missed a little bit low. Cross tried to bring it back up into the strike zone and nothing doing. 2-0 Timber Rattlers. We're in the top of the second inning. The 2-2. Outside, missed the corner again, and it's 3-2. And once again, the same pitch, same location, the same thing that Cross tried to do, and once again, plate umpire Nick Saxton said nope. So now the 3-2 pitch, and that's ball four up, and a leadoff walk for the Rattlers here in the second inning. Timber Rattlers are back home on Tuesday. They will have their in-state rivals, and right now their closest competitors for a second-half playoff spot. The Beloit Skycarp will be in town next week. It will be their first visit in since opening weekend. Remember, we got snowed out or iced out on Thursday and then rained out on Friday and had to play a doubleheader on Saturday with one of those games getting canceled. Ball outside, 1-0 to Alastre. And then the Rattlers never went to Beloit in the first half at all. But the Rattlers and the Skycarp are going to have 18 games between each other between now and the end of the season. 1-0, there goes the runner. Pitches a little blooper on the infield. That's going to be caught by Franklin, and he's going to flip it to first. They'll double off Rodriguez. There was nothing Rodriguez could do. He was racing for second on a hit and run, and Alastre's little pop-up looked like it might drop, but the pitcher, Franklin, raced over and back on the grass, made the catch, and he could have just run over to the base and taken it himself. But it's a pop-out double play, and just like that, the Rattlers have two outs and nobody aboard here for Yannick Walter. Homered in his first Timber Rattlers at bat on Wednesday. He's going to take a strike here, and it's 0-1. Walter was hitting 200 with a home run and 14 RBI for the Wilson Warbirds before coming up, along with Tyler Rodriguez on Monday. There's a ball that misses. It's 1-1. That was when the Rattlers sent Josiah Ragsdale and David Garcia up to Biloxi. Ball outside, 2-1. Walter was on base four times on Wednesday in his debut. He had a couple of singles, a couple of walks. He also knocked in two and scored two, and he threw out two would-be base stealers in that game and some late-game situations that were pretty big. The German national waiting on the 2-1 swings and misses at that one from Franklin, and it's 2-2. Rattlers lead it 2-0. We're in the top of the second inning. And the 2-2. Walter takes one that bounces in. But that's the second straight at bat for Alastre where he has hit into a double play where he hasn't hit the ball on the ground. He had a line-out double play last night. In the eighth inning, the Rattlers at the time were only down three and looked like they might have got something rolling there. But that line-out turned into a double play. A pop-out turns into a double play, and now Walter swings and misses at strike three. And Franklin works around that leadoff walk. Inning and a half of the books. 2-0 Wisconsin on the Timber Rattlers Broadcast Network.
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0: Timber Rattlers have a Tuesday night game against Beloit at home. It's a 6:40 start time on July 7th, and it's the girls' night out with the Dine and Unwind ticket package. Torres gets a first pitch swing and a foul off by Ian Petrutz, and it's 0-1. Great deal for a silicone wine glass. Some great other opportunities. Look out inside. That one got Petrutz. Threw an off-speed pitch in and clips Petrutz. And Chiefs have a leadoff man aboard here in the second for Michael DiTallo.
9: Now first
0: baseman,
9: Michael
0: DiTallo. It's also bank for your buck night on Tuesday night. As the first pitch to DiTallo and says a little flip over to first base, and Petrutz is back over there. $2 Pepsi products, $2 hot dogs from Nathan's Famous Hot Dogs. Ground ball foul up the third baseline, and it's 0-2 to DiTallo. Facing Torres for the first time. DiTallo playing in just his eighth game with the Chiefs. He is 4-for-25 with 3 RBI. And that one's going to miss away, and it's 1-2. DiTallo against the Timber Rattlers. He's 0-for-8 in 2 games. He had last night off. Struck out 3 times in the first 2 games of this series. And Torres, looking at that runner at first, coming home 1-2, misses outside, 2-2. 2-0, Timber Rattlers lead it. We're in the bottom of the second inning. Wind continues to blow out. It has shifted from right to center to now left, but still blowing out at a pretty good clip on a very warm Friday evening on July 3rd this year. Throw to first and back safely over there. Is Petrutz. Torres coming home. Ground ball foul up the third baseline.

Two balls and two strikes. Torres to the right hand, bidding to Tallow. Got him swinging high fastball, and that's three Wendy's Frosty K's now for Wandy Torres. We also got $2 domestic beers available for fans of legal drinking age on Tuesday, July 7th. Girls Night Out, by the way, is presented by Avenue Jewelers, and one of the parts of that Dine and Unwind ticket package as a crackling fastball hits the outside corner to Encarnacion. It's 0-1. There's a chance to, well, you have an entry, and if your name is picked, you'll get to participate in the diamond dig in the beach during the game on Tuesday night. That's Girls Night Out on the 7th. Of July. Ticket office open online right now. They'll be open on Monday. If you want to stop out and say hi. Swinging a foul toward the Rattler dugout. 1-2 to Encarnacion. Make sure all of our front office people made it back for the 4th of July with all of their fingers on. I can picture a few of them that like to shoot off some fireworks. Here's the 1-2. Torres is going to just flip one over to first base.

0: I know, it's just all so inconvenient. The 1-2, Torres, fouled back to the top of the net, and it's still a ball and two strikes. My usual room assignment here in Peoria, we'll get to it after this 1-2 pitch, fouled off the front foot, still 1-2, is, you know, third floor, looking out, and I can see, you know, the bridges and the river and downtown Peoria, have a really good view. I go, oh, that'll be cool. I can get there and I can get back and sit and watch the fireworks and some air conditioning. It appears that Encarnacion fouled that ball off his front foot. And athletic trainer Killy Gilbert is heading out to check on him. Roberto Espinoza coming down from third as well. This year, or this trip in, I'm on the first floor looking out the back of the hotel to just a parking lot. So going to have to rush back to the hotel and see if I can find a way to get somewhere to see the fireworks. Encarnacion is finally ready to go. We've got a runner at first with one out. Rattlers lead it 2-0 in the bottom of the second. Torres looks to the runner over at first, and now the 1-2. Got him swinging. Went away with it, and that's Wendy's Frosty K number 4 for Wandy Torres. And that will bring up Luis Pino. Pino is 7 for 25. He's got 2 homers and 4 RBI against Wisconsin this season. Right-hand batter standing right up on home plate, ready for the first pitch from the left-handed Torres, and he pulls it foul down the left field line. That's going to get out of play, and it's 0-1. Pino is 1 for 3 with a single against Torres this season. Petrutt still at first base after that leadoff hit batsman. 2 outs, 2-0, Rattlers in the bottom of the second, and Torres on the 0-1 to Pino. Low, and it's 1-1. We've been in, I think my favorite place for 4th of July has been Cedar Rapids. Here's the 1-1. Inside, 2-1. I think I've talked about it in the past. They had a great fireworks display at the ballpark. And that ends, and then the city of Cedar Rapids fireworks displays go off. Here comes the 2-1. Throw to first instead. And back safely again is Petrutz. They do not skimp on the fireworks in Cedar Rapids on the 4th of July for the ballpark or the city. Here's the 2-1. Pino lines it down the left field line. That's going to get into the corner. Hall will play it out of the corner. Heading around third is Petrutz. There's going to be a play at the plate. The throw from Gilarte is in plenty of time. Petrutz is out 7-6-2, and that's a scoreless second inning for Wandy Torres thanks to the Rattlers defense. It's 2-0 Wisconsin as we go to the third on the Timber Rattlers Broadcast Network.
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3: We're back around to the top of the order for the Rattlers in the top of the third inning. They lead it 2-0 thanks to some great defense. Tayden Hall played that carom out of the corner perfectly. Got a great throw into Daniel Gilarte, and Gilarte's throw had Petrutz by about 20 feet. And now here's a high, deep drive. Marco Dinges off the center of the wall out there in left center, and it's a double for Dinges. Thought he got more of that than he did, but he plugged the gap out there between left and center, and the Rattlers with a leadoff double in the third. So here comes Eric Patanti, who walked and scored in the first. Yeah, that's the key thing was there were a couple of keys on the defensive play as Patanti steps in against Franklin. Outside a ball, no strikes. Hall playing the carom. Getting a good throw in to Gilarte, and Gilarte with an absolute on-target throw to Walter, who drops the tag on Petrutz for the final out of that second inning. There's a ball that's going to miss, and it's 2-0. It is the third inning. Time for the Midwest League Report, brought to you by the Sports Medicine Center. Dr. E.T. Mejia, the official team doctor of the Wisconsin Timber Rattlers. Dinges takes his lead from second. And Patanti swings through a 2-0 pitch. It's 2-1. Boy, the outfield is really kind of bunched around towards right. Suarez, the center fielder, is in right center. Pino down the line, and Petrutz is basically playing center field, giving up the entire left field line to Patanti. That's going to miss, and it's 3-1. Rattlers lead it 2-0, looking for more. Dinges takes his lead, and the 3-1. Swing and a miss, 3-2. West Michigan won 9-3 over Lake County last night in West Michigan. Patrick Lee with a home run. Knocked in three in that game for the Whitecaps. West Michigan 8-4 in the second half of the season. After a really tough first half of the season. 3-2 to Patanti. Took a called third strike right on the inside corner, and that's a third strikeout of the game for Franklin. And to bring up Tayden Hall, who reached on the air and scored in the first and then had the big defensive play to help get the final out of the second inning here, keeping the Rattlers up 2-0. Dayton with a 7-3 victory last night. They beat Lansing at home. Tayden with a fly ball to shallow right. Coming in to make the catch is Pino, and there are two outs here in the Rattlers' third inning. Boy, Mason Neville with a home run. He had two of them for Dayton last night. Nate Nankill had a home run for the Lugnuts. I think both teams were happy that they did not go extra innings last night after having a couple of really long games on Tuesday and Wednesday. Here's Luis Castillo. He had a two-run double back in the first. And Franklin's going to hit the target there. And the count is 0-1. Great Lakes with a 6-2 victory at Fort Wayne last night. Samuel Munoz, Emil Morales, and Eduardo Quintero all homered for the Loons in that victory over the Tin Caps last night. Look out inside at the Shoe Tops. One ball, one strike to Castillo. Beloit 13-5 win over South Bend. They got a little crazy last night down there in Beloit. They were down 5-4. There's a called strike. They got a run in the sixth, three in the seventh, and then scored five in the eighth to pull away. Dylan Head had a home run. Jacob Jenkins-Cowart's home run in the seventh inning put the Skycarp up 6-5 on their way to that 13-5 win last night. Cowart had three RBI. The 1-2, Castillo takes inside off the corner, and it's 2-2. Dylan Head had three hits, knocked in two. The other game in the Midwest League last night was Cedar Rapids at Quad Cities. Franklin's going to take a little walk off the back of the mound there. He thought he had strike three and needs to collect himself for a moment. Now he is ready to go on the 2-2 to Castillo with Dinges away from second. And it's going to miss away, and it's 3-2. Quad Cities got two runs in the second inning and scored one in the fifth. They held on for the 3-1 win last night over the Colonels at Modern Woodman Park. The 3-2 pitch to Castillo. Franklin sets and comes home. And it's ball four up and away, and the Rattlers now with two on and two out for Daniel Gilarte. Third walk to go along with three strikeouts for Franklin. Tyree Kemp knocked in a run. Trevor Werner knocked in a run. Angel Acosta knocked in a run. Kendrys Churio went six innings, allowed one run on three hits, and got the win for Quad Cities. That's last night. Tonight, the Rattlers with a 2-0 lead in the top of the third. There are two on and two out. And with the Rattlers building that pitch count up there for Franklin, the Chiefs starting to get some guys down to their bullpen down the right field line. Gilarte takes low, and it's 1-0. Daniel struck out back in the first inning after the Castillo two-run double. Batting here with first and second, two outs. Dinges at second, Castillo at first. See if the Rattlers can make Franklin pay for that two-out walk. And that's going to be low and away, and it's going to get past Cross to the backstop. Dinges will take third. Taking second is Castillo on the wild pitch. And the Rattlers now with two in scoring position, two outs and a 2-0 count coming up to Gilarte. See what's happening tonight in the Midwest League, brought to you by the Sports Medicine Center. Check the standings before we do that. But first, we have a pitch to worry about. Two balls and no strikes to Gilarte. Second and third, two away. And Franklin missed away, and it's 3-0. Gilarte will usually take 3-0. As Franklin's pitch here, grounded to short. He swung at the 3-0 pitch and sends it right to the shortstop. The throw is a little bit off from Encarnacion, but DiTallo was able to hold the base. Leo Rodriguez doesn't agree with the call, but the inning comes to an end. 6-3 put out. Rattlers strand two. 2.5 of the books. 2-0 Wisconsin on the Timber Rattlers Broadcast Network.
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3: Rattlers start the inning off with a double, do not score, and they strand two. So we go to the bottom of the third inning, still 2-0 Timber Rattlers. Torres will face Christian Martin, and Martin grounds one up the middle, past a diving Alastre and into center field for a base hit. So a leadoff single here for Martin. And we're back around at the top of the order for Jose Suarez. Action today in the Midwest League brought to you by the Sports Medicine Center. There's the first pitch. I had one all set to go, and then they just kind of went back to the start. Suddenly, that Lake County, West Michigan game went back to warm-ups on the game day app that I was looking at. Here's the pitch. Suarez swings and misses, and it's 1-1. Suarez lined out to right on the first pitch of the bottom of the first inning from Torres. Martin takes his lead from first, and the 1-1 runner goes. Pitch is swung on and grounded foul down the third baseline. And it's 1-2. So back to first base goes Martin. Eduardo Guerrero has homered for Great Lakes in the sixth inning at Fort Wayne. Tin Caps still lead it 4-3, though, over the Loons. The 1-2 pitch. Got him looking, and Suarez knew it. Five Wendy's Frosty K's for Wandy Torres, who's pitching with a little edge and a little something to him today. Been good to see him go out there and deal for the last couple of times on the mound. Lansing and Dayton are tied at 3. Runner goes, and the throw to first. The throw to second is in plenty of time for the 1-3-6 caught stealing. Martin is out from Torres to Batanti to Gilarte. Lansing, Dayton tied at 3, bottom 6. Tyson Lewis, Marcus Smith with home runs for Dayton in the second inning, or in the third inning. Here's the first pitch to Gervich with 2 outs and the bases empty. Swinging a foul. Pedro Pineda has homered for Lansing. Lugnuts tied it up on that solo home run by Pineda, part of a 3-run sixth inning. So it's 3-3 to the seventh in Dayton. Gervich on the 0-1. Rips one fair into the right field corner. In to dig it out. It's going to get by Castillo. And Gervich is going to wind up stopping at second as that throw came in quickly. So Gervich with a single and a double, and now Cade McGee will bat with that runner in scoring position and two away. Lake County in West Michigan, they were in a rain delay. It was supposed to start about an hour and a half ago, They're going to get going at 9 o'clock Eastern time. I'm sure the captains, well, they don't care. Not a lot they can do about it, though. South Bend at Beloit still in a rain delay. Bottom four in Quad Cities, they're in a rain delay at Modern Woodman Park. Ground ball to third. Nice pick by Baez. Throw across in time. And McGee is gone, and so are the Chiefs. Made a little bluff on Gerwich, like he was going to run him down. And this, I'll just throw to first. No runs, two hits, one left. We're going to the fourth inning. Rattlers 2, Chiefs 0 on the Timber Rattlers Broadcast Network.
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3: Top of four coming up. Rattlers lead it 2-0. Juan Baez will lead it off. He'll be followed by Rodriguez and Alastre. Tanner Franklin, 57 pitches through three innings. Compare that to just 34 pitches for Wandy Torres through his three innings tonight. Baez will take a strike that caught the outside corner in its 0-1. Just putting a bow on that game in Quad Cities tonight. They're in a rain delay in the bottom of the fourth inning, with Quad Cities leading 13-2 over Cedar Rapids. And Franklin stepping off. Pitch timer was about to expire, and it is going to expire in the judgment of Nick Saxton, the plate umpire. So a pitch timer violation on Franklin will even up the count at 1-1. Baez, left field, deep, and caught against the wall. Just didn't quite have enough as Petrutz got back there and made the play. The wind, which we had been talking about tonight, had been blowing out pretty steadily for the first two innings, but it's died away, and the flags are just barely stirring on the flagpoles in center field. Baez just missed it, and there's one away in the fourth. So here comes Tyler Rodriguez with the Rattlers leading 2-0. So we're in a delay in Quad Cities. Swing and a miss by Tyler, 0-1. Two errors on one play allow the River Bandits to score their first run. They got a bases loaded hit by pitch. And then a three-run double by Tyreek Kemp. And then Eric Torres with a two-run homer for a seven-run first inning for Quad Cities. Ball missed up on the 0-2 to Rodriguez, and it's 1-2. They added four in the second. Colonels with single runs in the third and fourth. Quad Cities two in the fourth, second and third, and that game in a delay. Ground ball weakly hit to the first base side. Fielded over there, and taking the ball himself is DiTallo. And Rodriguez retired for the second out of the fourth inning. Check back in on those games a little bit later on. Right now in the fourth inning, time to take a look at the Brewers Farm Report. But first, 10 seconds for station identification on the Timber Rattlers Broadcast Network.
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3: That's Liz spinning the dials back at the WOSH studios tonight. We're coming to you from the Lamers Bus Lines broadcast booth inside Dozer Park. 2-0 Timber Rattlers lead it in the top of the fourth with two outs and nobody aboard. And Louis Inalastri takes a strike on a 1-0 pitch. And the count goes to 1-1. Franklin drops in a breaking ball, and it's 1-2. Chiefs have a right-hander getting loose in their bullpen right now. Brewers lost to the Reds yesterday afternoon, 7-2 at home. They were hit with four hits. Reds hit three home runs, two of them off of Jacob Mizorowski. Ground ball to second. Easy play over there for Martin. And a 4-3 put out, and that's the first 1-2-3 inning for Franklin tonight. We'll take a timeout. Back with the rest of the Brewers Farm Report. 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Rattlers 2, Chiefs nothing on the Timber Rattlers Broadcast Network.
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3: Bottom four coming up. Rattlers and Chiefs. It's 2-0 Wisconsin. Again, we've got Liz spinning the dials back at the WOSH studios tonight. We're coming to you from the Lamers Bus Lines broadcast booth. Josh Cross pops one up. Shallow right. Betanti back. Also back the second baseman, Alastre, and he staggers underneath of it but makes the catch. And Cross is retired for the first out in the fourth inning. Boy, the Chiefs are attacking Torres early. That's only the 35th pitch in 3 1/3 innings for Torres. He's thrown 28 strikes. See, Brewers lost yesterday to the Reds at home. Nashville lost 5-4 to Jacksonville in 10 innings. There's a breaking ball and a beauty for a strike. Luis Lara had a two-run home run for the Sounds, who fall to below 500 on the half at 4-5. Petrutz hit by a pitch in the second, fouls that one off at the plate, and it's 0-2. Petrutz was out trying to score from first on the doubled into the left field corner by Pino and was the final out of the second inning. Biloxi beat Chattanooga 7-3 at home. Eric Brown Jr. and Jeremy Vargas with home runs. Swing and a miss, strike three. And that's a Wendy's Frosty K. That's number six for Torres. And there are two gone here in the fourth. Vargas's home run tied the game at three after Biloxi fell down 3-0. Matt Wood, 3-for-4, 2 runs scored in an RBI as Biloxi picked up that win over Chattanooga at home. Foul back by Michael DiTallo, and it's 0-1. Wilson lost 12-6 to Kannapolis at home. Brady Abel, Kevin Garcia, and Pedro Ibarguen all homered for Wilson. They fall to 6-6 in the second half. Down low a ball. One ball, one strike. ACL Brewers lost 12-3 to the Giants on the road. Juan Martinez hit a three-run homer in the first inning for the early lead, but that game at Papago Sports Complex in Scottsdale did not go well for the ACL Brewers last night. Check swing didn't matter. Called a strike to DiTallo, and it's 1-2. DiTallo has struck out in his only plate appearance against Torres tonight and was back in the second inning. Torres winds and deals 1-2. Got him swinging. That's 7 Wendy's Frosty K's for Wandy Torres in just 4 innings. Rattlers lead it 2-0 as we go to the fifth on the Timber Rattlers Broadcast Network.
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3: Top of the fifth inning coming up. Rattlers now with a 2-0 lead. Thanks to, boy, Wandy Torres is bringing it tonight. Fun to see. Franklin at 67 pitches, 36 strikes. He is going to face Walter here. And he's going to get a swing and a miss, and it's 0-1. 2-0 Rattlers on the 2-run double by Luis Castillo in the first inning. There's a little flare into left field. That's going to drop in for a base hit, and Yannick Walter with a base knock. Action in the Brewers system tonight, brought to you by Greenstone Farm Credit Services, Arizona Complex League Brewers. They are just underway in Glendale, Arizona. Rob Zastrzyzny is on a rehab assignment with the Brewers, and he's getting the start against the White Sox. It's scoreless in the bottom of the first. Ball misses low and away to Marco Dinges. Dinges doubled in the third, but was left stranded when the inning came to an end. Wilson trailing Kannapolis 5-1 at home. That's in the top of the eighth inning in Wilson. The 1-0 to Dinges. Marco taps it foul to the plate, 1-1. Biloxi has a 7-3 lead, on Chattanooga. They're in the bottom of the fourth inning. Check that. They just got another run. Matt Wood with an RBI single. It's 8-3. Dinges fights one off foul, right side out of play. Josh Adamczewski, he's 3-for-3 with 2 RBI. He's hitting .373 at AA. Matt Wood has also hit a 3-run home run in that ballgame. Wood's 11th of the year for Biloxi. The 1-2 to Dinges. Foul tip off the mitt of Cross and to the warning track behind home plate. Wood's knocked in 4 today. Three hits for Mike Bovey. He's knocked in a run and scored two. Jaron DeBerry is the beneficiary of all those runs. He's given up three runs in four innings, but he struck out five. The 1-2 coming up to Dinges. Marco checked his swing on a fastball up, and it's 2-2. Walter at first. Rattlers looking for some runs here in the fifth inning. They lead 2-0. Always use a couple of extra runs here and there. As Franklin's 2-2. Din just fouls another one off. He got an off-speed pitch that time and just got enough to hang in this account. Nashville's home game with Jacksonville rained out. They will have an Independence Day doubleheader in Music City tomorrow. 2-2 to Dinges. Down low, 3-2. Coming up on the ninth pitch of the at-bat here. Eighth pitch of the at-bat. Payoff pitch to Dinges. Fly ball to left and deep. Dinges, did he get enough? He did! Marco Dinges! Home run number 11. It's out on the berm, and it's 4-0 Wisconsin. Great at bat there by Dinges. Fouled off some tough two-strike pitches, worked the count full, and then just got it over the fence and left. Walter scores in front of him, and it's 4-0 Timber Rattlers. And here comes Roberto Espinoza. That will be all for Tanner Franklin tonight. Eleven home runs and 37 RBI for Dinges. Rattlers with their 99th home run of the season on that one. And Dinges delivers in the leadoff spot today. He is 2-for-3 with a double and a home run and now 2 RBI. And the Rattlers have a little breathing room here in the fifth inning. New pitcher for the Peoria Chiefs. It's going to be Gerardo Salas. You wonder how much different last night's game could have been had the Rattlers been able to get into the Chiefs' bullpen in the first inning. They had Van Dyke on the ropes, and Salas was warming up in the bullpen. A couple of more pitches in that inning, and, you know, he's up over 30. Van Dyke is up over 30, and the Rattlers could have got into that Chiefs bullpen, which has been a sore spot for them this year. But up to Van Dyke's credit, he got out of it thanks to a pickoff at third to end the inning. And then he settled down. Of course, the Chiefs scoring two runs in the bottom of the first inning to tie the game probably helped him settle in as well. And then Van Dyke wound up pitching five innings. Chiefs only used two relievers out of the pen last night. So Salas is on, replacing Tanner Franklin, who goes four innings. He faced two in the fifth, allowing four runs on four hits. Three earned runs, walked three, struck out three. And now Salas is on to face Eric Bitonte. And Bitonte takes the ball up. It's 1-0. Salas making his 23rd relief appearance of the season for the Chiefs. He is 3-2, 17 walks and 31 strikeouts for the right-hander with that unusual windup. And Bitonte pops it up foul to the Rattler bullpen. Long run over for Gervich, but it's going to wind up back on the berm. And the count is 1-1. 4-0 Timber Rattlers. Nobody out as Patanti takes a breaking ball away. And it's now 2-1. Salas to Patanti. Inside 3-1. Rattlers 9-52 against Salas last year. This year, they're 11-35 against him with 3 home runs. Patanti is 1-4 against him with a double. And Patanti will take ball 4 off the inside corner. And the Rattlers with a 4-0 lead, a runner at first, nobody out in the top of the 5th inning. And here comes Taton Hall. These two have faced off a time or two over their time, after time after time. Hall was 1-5 against him last year. He's going to take a ball on the 0-1. Take that back. Taton was 1-5 against him this year. Did not face Salas. Nope. Hadn't faced Salas this year yet. Taton swings over that one, and the count goes to 1-2. Salas is 1-1 in 5 appearances against the Rattlers here. He's going to get a called third strike that just nipped the inside corner. And that's the first out of the 5th inning on the first strikeout for Salas. Just the 4th for Peoria pitchers tonight. Yeah, Salas in 5 games against the Rattlers. He's allowed 10 runs on 11 hits, 7 walks, and 8 strikeouts. In 9 innings, he has a win, a loss, and a blown save. He's in with the Rattlers leading 4-0. Here's Castillo. And Luis swings and misses. It's 0-1. Rattlers with Patanti at first base. Rattlers with 2 runs in the inning on the Walters single and the Dinges home run. Patanti started for second and then stopped. And he is going to be just back at first base as Castillo took a strike. It's 0-2. Castillo is 1-5 all time against Castillo, including a home run this year. He'll take outside, and it's 1-2. Rattlers up 4-0 here on a July 3rd, a Friday night in downtown Peoria, Illinois. Here comes the 1-2. Look out inside, and it's to the backstop. The ball got trapped under the padding there. So Patanti will only make second base. I think he was only going to stop at second base anyway. So he's in scoring position. The count is 2 balls and 2 strikes. To Luis Castillo. Look back at second from Salas, and the 2-2 ripped to right by Castillo and deep, and he is going to get out of here. Castillo's second home run off of Salas. His 9th of the season. It's a 4-RBI night for Luis Castillo and a 6-0 Timber Rattlers lead. Boy, it looked like he timed that one up perfectly and lined it out above that 16-foot-high wall, right into the glove of a fan stationed perfectly on the picnic deck. 6-0 Wisconsin as Salas kicks and deals, and he's in with a strike to Gilarte, and it's 0-1. Second two-run homer of the inning for the Rattlers. And Dinges off of Franklin, and now Castillo off of Salas. And Gilarte comes up empty, and it's 0-1. Now 0-2 make that. Looks like South Bend and Beloit are just about to start in Beloit. Had that rain move through southern Wisconsin. They are still in a delay in Quad Cities. There's a called third strike. The ball is going to pop away from Cross. The throw to first is in time, and that's the second out of the inning. Called third strike on Gilarte, and it goes down as a 2-3 putout. That, by the way, was home run number 100 for the Timber Rattlers. Here's Juan Baez. Juan thought he had homered back in the fourth inning, but the ball died at the wall. I talked about Salas and that unique windup delivery. He's a right-hander, so he's got his left leg, and when he goes to his windup, here's the pitch. Baez lifts that one to right field. Going back on it is Pino. He's at the track. He'll make the catch. And we'll have to touch on that windup from Salas in the sixth. But right now, the Rattlers with a 6-0 lead after a couple of two-run home runs in the fifth inning. Halfway home, this is Timber Rattlers Baseball on the Rattlers Broadcast Network. All right.
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3: A little more breathing room for Wandy Torres after the Rattlers got four runs in the top of the fifth inning. It's 6-0 Wisconsin. He will face Encarnacion, Pino, and Martin here with a 6-0 lead. He's going to get a fly ball into right center field. That's going to get down, and that's going to scoot to the wall. Rodriguez will get it back in as quick as he can, and it's going to be a leadoff double for Anyelo Encarnacion. All right. Here's Luis Pino. Pino doubled into the left field corner in the second inning, but it also turned into the final out of the inning when Ian Petrotz was thrown out trying to score from first on the play on a 7-6-2. Hall to Gilarte to Walter. All right, Torres missed in, and it's 1-0.

0: outside, two balls, no strikes. Brewers will be getting underway in about 15 minutes down in Arizona. Starting a series, they've got the Diamondbacks over the Independence Day weekend, and then they finish up. They got St. Louis. Torres will step off before the Major League All-Star break. Rattlers, they are here through Sunday, off day Monday. The 2-0 to Pino. In there a strike, and it's 2-1. And then Beloit comes to town next week for six. Rattlers will have 4 days off for the Major League All-Star break, and then they will stay home, and they've got Quad Cities. The 2-1 to Pino. Swing and a miss. Took a little something off that one, and it's 2-2 from Torres, who's got seven strikeouts and no walks tonight. Left-hander out of the Dominican. Choosing the BP tops today. Here's the 2-2. Up and away, three balls and two strikes. I mean, heat index of 107 or 104 when we started the game tonight. Black BP tops doesn't sound like a great idea. But this team likes playing in the BP tops. Torres is going to have his second disengagement here. He doesn't have any more. With Encarnacion at second and nobody out. Walter goes through the signs. And Torres, with a runner going for third, gets a swing and a foul back off the girder underneath the suite level. And it deflects all the way out to the protective netting on the fan side. And bounces down into about the third row behind home plate. That's a carom you don't usually see. All right, Wandy now taking another look back at Encarnacion at second. Alastre, the second baseman, trying to keep him a little closer this time. Holds the ball. And it's going to be a timeout asked for by the batter here in Pino. That is one way to keep the running game in check. Just hold the baseball. Make that guy make a move first. But be ready to pitch before that pitch clock winds down. Torres looks back at second. Looks back again. Now comes home 3-2 and gets a swing and a miss. Strike three. Wendy's Frosty K number 8 for Wandy Torres, and he snatches at that ball after he got it back from Walter. So Pino is a strikeout victim. One out, and here comes Christian Martin. He had a single to lead off the third inning, but was picked off in a 1-3-6 caught stealing. He's going to drag a bunt up the first baseline, and he's going to be aboard on the base hit. Eric Batanti tried to get to that ball on the grass, but he was playing deep behind first, and he had to charge and come up with the ball and try to make a swipe tag, but Martin with the drag bunt is aboard. Encarnacion winds up at third, and there are runners at the corners with one out, and Torres has to face the order now for the third time through. It's Suarez to lead it off, or Suarez coming up. Suarez 0 for 2. He has flown out to right and struck out. And Torres is going to miss low and in, and it's 1-0. We're at that point of the game where one little swing can really move momentum over to the Chiefs side of the field. Here's the 1-0. Torres looking for a strikeout or a double play, and there's a hot shot right at the ankles of Encarnacion in foul territory on the third base side. One ball, one strike to Suarez. Jack Gervich is on deck. He is 2-for-2 with an infield single and a double. I see they have suspended the game in Quad Cities tonight. Bottom four, 13-2 Quad Cities, so they've got half of a game and a seven-inning game to finish up tomorrow. The 1-1 from Torres to Suarez. Popped him up, foul, back out of play, and the count goes to 1-2. Rattlers with a 6-0 lead. Don't forget, a week from tonight, the Rattlers are down at home. They've got the frozen pizza night at the ballpark. The 1-2. Ground ball up the middle, near second. Stepping on the base for one is Alastre. On to first in time, and there's your 4-3 double play. Just what Torres dialed up. No runs, two hits, one left. We go to the sixth inning. Timber Rattlers lead this one 6-0 on the Timber Rattlers Broadcast Network.
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0: Gerardo Salas back out there. He's going to face Rodriguez, Alastre, and Walter here. The Rattlers 7, 8, and 9 batters in the sixth inning. Timber Rattlers with a 6-0 lead after that big double play. Torres needed exactly that. Ball inside. Torres with a double, a strikeout, a bunt single, and a double play ball in that fifth inning. Here's the 1-0 to Rodriguez. Ground ball foul up the third baseline. It's 1-2. By the way, Torres, in his 5 innings, is just 55 pitches, and he's got 43 strikes. Hasn't walked anybody tonight. He has hit a batter, but he hasn't walked anybody, and he's got 8 strikeouts. There's a called strike on the outside corner to Rodriguez, and it's 1-2. Sixth inning is here. Time for this date in Timber Rattlers history. July 3rd, 1998. The Rattlers beat Michigan 10-6 at home. The Michigan Battle Cats. Here's the 1-2. Ground ball foul past Nick Stanley into the Rattler bullpen. One of the relievers down there tried to make the catch with his hat. I think that might have been the newest Rattler, and Jose Meneses came up when Braylon Owens was sent up to Biloxi. Swing and a miss, strike 3, and Rodriguez is gone, and Gerardo Salas has his 3rd strikeout. Scott Maynard went 2-for-3 with 2 runs and 3 RBI. Jermaine Clark 3-for-3 with 2 runs and an RBI for the Rattlers in that 10-6 win over the Battle Cats. There's a called strike on the outside corner to Luis Alastre. 0-for-2 tonight for Alastre with a pop-out and a ground-out. Salas on the 0-1. Foul tip off the glove of Cross, and to the backstop it goes. It's 0-2. July 3rd, 2011, the Rattlers won 5-4 at Beloit over at Old Pullman Field. They were down 4-2 through 7 innings. But in the 8th, Here's the 0-2. Down low. RBI singles by Nick Shaw and Cody Hahn tied it. And in the ninth, Franklin Romero tripled and scored on a pass ball. Greg Holley with a 1-2-3 bomb.

Line drive into the right field corner, and Alastra is going to have extra bases. In to dig it out is Pino, but he'll play it in just to the cutoff man, and it's a one-out double for Louis and Alastra. Stayed in that at bat and pulled the double into the right field corner. The Rattlers with a man in scoring position here in the sixth, leading 6-0. Remember that happened with Brian Stitt back in the 2004 season. He was racking up saves, and all of a sudden the Mariners decided to put him in the starting rotation for a little bit. That save record was 19 for the longest time. John Thompson set the record with 19 saves in 1995. And that stood until Nate Griep had passed it in 2016. Here's the 0-1. That's one of my favorite bobbleheads, by the way. The Grim Grieper. Nate Griep as the Grim Reaper. One ball, one strike. You know, that 2016 team, that team fought all season long. They got in on the final Sunday of the regular season. They won a game in Beloit on the Sunday before Labor Day to get into the playoffs. Foul back. They had a lot of players on that team that were in that Christian Yelich deal with the Marlins. Jordan Yamamoto, Isan Diaz, Monte Harrison. Here comes the 2-2. Down low and away, and it's 3-2 to Walter. But, you know, there were guys like we just talked about there, and Nate Griep, and we talked about Max McDowell a couple of days ago. Now, he was on the 2014 team. But it's those guys that the publications don't see as prospects, but they are big parts of every team in minor league baseball. Here's the 3-2, and Walter down on strikes, and that's strikeout number 4 for Salas, and that is out number 2 here in the sixth inning. July 3rd, 2014, the Rattlers beat Cedar Rapids 5-4 at home. Rattlers scored 4 runs in the bottom of the second, took a 4-0 lead. Tyler Alexander went 5 innings. Tyler Williams went 4 innings for the save. Here's Dinges, 2-for-3. Fouled out to first in the first, doubled in the third, and his 2-run homer in the fifth gave the Rattlers a 4-0 lead. Knocked Tanner Franklin out of the game, and the Rattlers are now up 6-0 with a runner at second and 2 outs. And that's going to miss away, and the count is 1-0 to Dinges. Home run number 11 for Dinges. He now has 37 RBI. Again, the Rattlers with 2 home runs tonight with 100 as a team. The 1-0. Swing and a foul tip. And it's 1-1. Nothing going on in either bullpen right now. Again, Torres at just 55 pitches in 5 innings. He has gone 6 quite a few times this season. Dinch is asking for time as there is an insect bothering his flying around his face. He's trying to swat it out of play. He'll wait on a 1-1 pitch after getting back in the batter's box. And he takes high a ball, and the count goes to 2-1. Dinges is 2-for-3 against Salas this season with a double, a home run, and 4 RBI. He was 1-for-3 with a triple against him last year. And here he takes a mighty hack and comes up empty. It's 2-2.

0: Tell you, when Dingus takes a swing, he does not get cheated. He's got a Lostre at second and two outs, and the 2-2 pitch is a swing and a fly ball, shallow right. This ball is going to drop for a base hit. A Lostre scores. Dingus scrambles back to first base. That ball dropped just out of the reach of DiTallo, and it's 7-0 Wisconsin. Three RBI tonight for Dingus. He's a triple shy of the cycle. And now the Chiefs bullpen will get busy. Up steps Batanti. 0-1 with two walks and two runs scored. And he's going to rip a base hit into right field. Dingus will stop at second base. Martin made a leaping attempt at it, but it was over his glove. And the Rattlers with a couple of two-out singles to set it up for Taden Hall here. 7-0 Timber Rattlers. They have out-hit the Chiefs 8-6, so we're going to have a quick trip to the mound. Brought to you by Quick Trip. As Josh Cross is going to head out to the mound. Biloxi just keeps pouring it on. They're up 12-3 now on Chattanooga. They have scored in every inning. Jesus Madej has added a home run. Madej and Pena will reunite in Philadelphia next week. As Taden Hall fouls one at the plate, 0-1. Luis Pena and Jesus Madej will both represent the Brewers at the Futures game a week from Sunday in Philadelphia, part of the All-Star Week festivities. Runners at first and second, two out. And Hall takes a ball low. It's one ball and one strike. Hall struck out looking in the fifth inning against Salas. And then Castillo hit his two-run homer. Dingus and Batanti away from their bases, and Hall takes a strike, and it's 1-2. 7-0 Timber Rattlers. We're in the top of the sixth. Hall foul tipped it at the plate. Going to hang in there, and it's still one ball and two strikes. You know, Brewers are underway with the Diamondbacks tonight. Rattlers in the sixth inning with a comfortable lead on the Chiefs. Hall looking for an Ansi and Associates insurance run or two here on the 2-2 pitch. And comes up empty on a swing and a miss. And that's strikeout number five for Salas. But the Rattlers get a run on three hits. They strand two, 5.5 for the books. Rattlers lead this one 7-0 on the Timber Rattlers Broadcast Network.
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0: It's the bottom of the sixth inning, and the Timber Rattlers with a 7-0 lead, and it will be Gervich, McGee, and Cross, 2, 3, and 4 in the Chiefs batting order. Wandy Torres gets a swing and a miss, and it's 0-1. 56 pitches, 44 strikes for Wandy tonight. He's 0-1 to Gervich, who is 2-for-2 with a single and a double. Is going to get the outside corner, and it's 0-2. Rattlers lead it 7-0. Two-run double by Castillo in the first. Two-run homers by Dinges and Castillo in the fifth. RBI single by Dinges in the sixth. And now the 0-2 pitch. Torres gets a foul ball left side out of play, and the count is still 0-2 to Gervich. We were talking earlier about a week from tonight is Frozen Pizzas night at the ballpark. The 0-2 to Gervich first, pizza later. Ball outside, 1-2. Now, Frozen Pizza night, the Rattlers change into their Wisconsin Frozen Pizzas alternate identity to celebrate Wisconsin as the Frozen Pizza capital of the world. All those jerseys are something special. So is the merchandise in the team store. A little bit low, 2 balls and 2 strikes. If you're one of the first 1,000 fans into the ballpark next Friday night, you'll get a pizza slice bobblehead courtesy of Jack's. Here's the 2-2. Ground ball, weakly hit. Charging Alastre, the Rattlers' second baseman, has it. On to first, and Gervich retired for the first time tonight. There is a special ticket package available for that game. You'll get a Frozen Pizzas mesh hat and a themed cup along with the tickets at the game. Those jerseys will be up for bid in an auction that starts next Tuesday, the 7th in the morning. Here's the pitch to McGee, and that's going to miss outside, 1-0. Cade McGee, he is struck out looking and grounded out to Baez at third. I'll tell you, that Frozen Pizza's identity, that's right up there with Utter Tuggers, Brats, Fullback, Brewers Sunday. I know there's a couple I'm probably missing, but that Frozen Pizza, you know, we here in Wisconsin take pride in being the Frozen Pizza capital of the world. 1-1 to McGee. 1 out, nobody on. Rattlers lead 7-0 in the bottom of the sixth. There's a pop-up. Right center field, who wants it? Tyler Rodriguez calling and catching. And that's out number 2 here in the sixth inning. Wandy looking strong out there tonight. Strong like bulls. He's only at 64 pitches. He is going to miss with that one. And it's 1-0 to Josh Cross, whose walk-up music is Jump by Chris Cross. Makes sense. I mean, if you are of a certain age. Two balls and no strikes. He has struck out and popped out. There's a strike, and it's 2-1. I would suggest a bunch of Christopher Cross songs. You know, some Yacht Rock, Ride Like the Wind, Sailing. Here's the 2-1. There's a strike, and it's 2-2. Arthur's theme. When you get caught between the moon and New York City. That was what I would do if he was on the road. Here comes the 2-2. Foul back to the screen, and it's still 2 balls and 2 strikes. Seven nothing Rattlers. We're in the bottom of the sixth. Torres on the 2-2 to Cross. Got him looking. We're on Frosty Watch. That's Wendy's strikeout number 9 for Wandy Torres. He goes a 1-2-3 sixth, sends us to the seventh inning with the Rattlers leading 7-0 on the Timber Rattlers Broadcast Network.
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0: Top of the seventh inning coming up, and the Chiefs look like they have gone to the bullpen here. It looks like it's going to be Jason Savakul coming on to relieve Gerardo Salas. Salas goes 2 innings today. He gives up 3 runs on 4 hits. Walked 1 and struck out 5. Savakul going to face Luis Castillo to lead off the 7th inning. Luis having a nice night at the plate. He's got a 2-run double in the first, a walk in the third, and a 2-run homer in the 5th. Comes up empty there against Savakul, and it's 0-1. Ball misses low and in, and it's 1-1. 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Got rain all over. Late starts in Beloit and West Michigan tonight. Suspended in Quad Cities. And a delay in Beloit after they restarted their game, or started their game. Foul tip on the 1-2, and it's 1-2. We do have a final. Dayton beat Lansing 6-3. Lugnuts 2-11 to open up the second half of the season. They'll be in Wisconsin at the end of July. The 1-2 to Castillo. Swing and a miss, strike 3. And Savakul gets the strikeout to start the 7th. 7-0, Timber Rattlers lead it. Yeah, the Rattlers' upcoming schedule. Again, they finish up with Peoria here on Sunday. They will be home to face Beloit from the 7th through the 12th. And then you have the four-day Major League All-Star break. Ground ball towards the hole, backhanded by Encarnacion. The throw is off target. And Gilarte is going to be on base here. We'll see what the call is going to be. That's a tough play going to the hole there for Encarnacion. But they do rule it an E6, and Gilarte is aboard on the second error of the night on the Chiefs. That'll bring up Baez, who is 0-3 tonight. Yeah, 4 days off for the Major League All-Star break, and then the Timber Rattlers will be home against Quad Cities for a four-game, three-day series. Don't forget there's a doubleheader on the 18th that starts at 4:10 in the afternoon. Ball down low, 1-0. Rattlers will be in South Bend from the 21st through the 26th. And then Lansing will be in Neuroscience Group Field to wrap up the month of August, or month of July, and start August from the 28th of July through the 2nd of August. Baez lines one to center field. Racing back on it is Suarez. He's got to play it off the hop, off the wall. Around for third and trying to score. Here comes Gilarte. Going for third is Baez, and the ball is bobbled in center field by Martin, the relay. So the Rattlers add a run. They're now up 8-0. Gilarte comes around to score. Baez will have an RBI on the play. We'll wait to see if that's going to be a triple or if he's going to just get a double and there's an error on Martin, who couldn't pick up the relay throw. So Rodriguez bats with a runner at third, 8-0 Timber Rattlers, and there's a swing and a miss. So Wild will get a base hit there. I think he might get a straight triple on that. Here's the 0-1. Inside, one ball, one strike. Great Lakes at Fort Wayne. The Tin Caps with an 8-5 lead. Bottom eight at Parkview Field. Cued off the end of the bat by Rodriguez. It's 1-2. Lake County has a 10-3 lead at West Michigan, and that game just went final. The other games in the West are in stoppages right now. One won't restart. Cedar Rapids at Quad Cities. It's 13-2. Quad Cities leads it, but that game suspended with runners at second and third and two outs in the bottom of the fourth. 1-2. Bounced in. Nice pick by Cross. Saved a run there. And it's 2-2. Beloit hosting South Bend tonight. They were supposed to start at 6:35. The 2-2 on the way. Ground ball sharply hit the second. And then off the glove of Martin into right field. Scoring is Baez. It's 9-0 now. As Rodriguez will reach on an E4, he'll get an RBI on that because the infield was back. So the Rattlers add another run. And here comes a quick trip to the mound. Brought to you by Quick Trip. It's going to be pitching coach Michael O. out to have a few words with Savakul. His defense hasn't helped him out. There have been two errors in this inning. And they probably could have made it three, because if Martin gets that relay throw clean, I don't think he gets Gilarte at the plate, but he would have definitely had a shot at Baez at third. Yeah, that Beloit game, they were supposed to start at 6:35. They started at 8:27, and they have gone into a rain delay in the top of the second inning. Carter Johnson homered, a two-out homer in the bottom of the first inning. They got the third out of that bottom of the first and went into a rain delay before they could get going for the second inning at ABC Supply Stadium. Wonder how long that's going to be. Here's the 0-1. It's got to be at least a half an hour. Hey, by the way, 10 seconds for station identification. This is Timber Rattlers Baseball. Sorry, Liz.
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0: Sorry, Liz. That is Liz. Spinning the dials back at the WOSH studios tonight. Thought we had time there after that pickoff throw. Swing and a miss on the 1-1, and it's now 1-2 to Alastre. We are coming to you from the Lamers Bus Lines broadcast booth inside Dozer Park tonight. The Rattlers with a 9-0 lead. They were up 2-0 after the first. They've scored 4 in the fifth, 1 in the sixth, and now 2 in the seventh. One on, one out, and a 1-2 pitch to Alastre, who doubled and scored back in the sixth. And he is going to have a high fly ball right center field. It's going to be dropped out there. Heading for third and stopping there will be Rodriguez. Alastre is going to be into second. Suarez and Pino came together and it looked like, oh, you got it, I'll take it. And then Pino went out for a backhand catch and the ball just kicked away from him. Rodriguez was starting to head back to second base, and I don't blame, or back to first base. I don't blame him. But then when that ball kicked free and went out to the track in center, he had to turn on the jets to get to third, and Alastre only winds up at second. That will go as an error, the third of the inning and fourth of the game. That will go as an E9 on the drop by Pino. And here's Yannick Walter with second and third, still only one out. There's a strike, and it's 0-2. And that is some sloppy defense out there in this seventh inning behind Savakul. Third error of the inning. Walter takes off the outside corner. The 1-2. Swing and a miss, strike three, and Savakul has his second strikeout. So here comes Marco Dinges, who is a triple shy of the cycle, as he comes up in the seventh inning. Three for four tonight for Dinges. And he fouls that one off to right. A little bit behind it. Hey, Brewers have a 2-0 lead on the Diamondbacks. Garrett Mitchell with a two-run home run in the second inning. Here it's 9-0 Wisconsin in the seventh. And Din just grounds one back to Savakul. He will sprint over and underhand fire one to first base for the final out. Rattlers get two runs on one hit with three errors and two left on base. We go to the seventh inning stretch in Peoria. It's 9-0 Wisconsin on the Timber Rattlers Broadcast Network.
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0: It's 9-0 Wisconsin. They have outhit the Chiefs 10-6. Wandy Torres back out. He'll face Petrutz here. And Petrutz grounds one up the middle, just out of the reach of Gallarte, the shortstop. And Petrutz with a leadoff single in the seventh. Torres was at 70 pitches, 53 strikes. He has gone six innings tonight. He's trying to go seven and match Ethan Dorsey from last week. Remember, Torres went six innings last week as a starter. Line drive off the glove of the second baseman, Alastre, and it's a base hit for DiTallo. That's his first hit of the series. It was just off the tip of the glove of Alastre. So back-to-back singles to open up the seventh for the Chiefs. Rattlers bullpen not quite busy yet with a 9-0 lead. And Torres is going to take a little walk off the back of the mound here. He had to sit in that dugout for a long time in the seventh inning and see some pretty bad baseball. Three errors. Four in the game for the Chiefs. There's a strike on the outside corner. It's 0-1. It is Encarnacion, Pino, and Martin coming up. 7, 8, and 9. They have four hits between them in six at-bats tonight, but also two strikeouts. Encarnacion takes up and away. Encarnacion struck out in the second, doubled in the fifth. We're on Frosty Watch, by the way. Nine strikeouts for Torres in six innings. He's been tested a couple of times tonight, but have been able to get out of it. Here's a ground ball to third. Baez steps on third one. The throw across the diamond is way out of play. And Betanti is down and hurt as the ball is loose in the foul territory. And a run, and now stopping at third will be Encarnacion. Betanti is holding his left ankle. Baez stepped on third to get Petrutz, five unassisted. And then he sailed the throw over Betanti, who made a leaping attempt at it and came down awkwardly on his left ankle. And Betanti is being checked out immediately. Nick Stanley and Lauren Roberts, the Rattlers manager and athletic trainer, came sprinting out because Betanti was laying on the dirt in fair territory as that ball was laying in foul territory after hitting off the side rail by the tarp. And Betanti is walking off under his own power, but he is limping very heavily on that left ankle. Taden Hall came sprinting in from the outfield. Nick Stanley is going to put Hall at first base here. We do have one out. DiTullo scores on the throwing error by Baez. Encarnacion reaches on the fielder's choice and winds up at third base. The Rattlers will put Hall at first. We talked about Payne being in the lineup originally today, but being a late scratch, and the Rattlers will want to give Baez the full day off today, give Pena the full day off today. So they have Dickinson available to come off the bench, and he will go play second, and Alastre will go into left field. So Dickinson will take Batante's spot in the order, and you just hope everything is all right, because that didn't look good initially for Betanti. I don't know if he turned it when he came down on the bag, or if he landed awkwardly, or if maybe Encarnacion stepped on him, which would have been completely accidental. But the Rattlers' defense is going to look a little different now, and the batting order is going to look a little different too here. It's 9-1 Wisconsin. So the Rattlers' defense, outfield left to right, is now Alastre, Rodriguez, and Castillo. Infield third to first is Baez, Gilarte, Dickinson, and Hall. Walter's still catching. And Wandy Torres, who has had time to throw some warm-up tosses and stay loose, is ready to face Luis Pino with a runner at third and one out. And he's going to miss away with a ball, and it's 1-0. That's the first error of the night on the Rattlers. Boy, Juan, you got to believe Juan thought he had a 5-3 double play and he was going to get his team really off the hook here. The 1-0. Torres misses way outside, and Wandy trying to just lock it back down here. Left-hander ready in the 2-0. Swing and a miss, and it's 2-1. There you go. That's what he wanted to do. Jose Nova is loosening in the Rattlers' bullpen. Foul ball right side out of play, and it's 2-2. Torres trying to become the second Rattler in a week to go seven innings as a starter. He's trying to reach double digits in strikeouts. He's got a 2-2 pitch due to Pino here. And the 2-2 on the way. A little bit low, and it's 3-2. The 3-2 with a runner at third and one out. Fouled back to the screen, and it's still 3-2. Torres had an 8-strikeout game at Quad Cities back on June 19th. His single game high as a pro, he has tied it. He had 9 against Fredericksburg in July last year. Here, his 3-2 pitch to Pino is inside for ball 4. So runners at the corners with one out. And Christian Martin, who is 2-for-2 with a single in the third and a single in the fifth, will bat here in the seventh. Martin, a left-hand batter. He had a bunt single in the fifth. He's going to take a strike here, and it's 0-1. Torres' pitch count still pretty low, but it's racked up a little bit here in this inning. He was at 70 through 6. He's got a ground ball to first. Hall's going to take it to the base for the out. The run, Encarnacion will score. Pino takes second, and it's now 9-2. But that was the smart play there for Taden Hall on a weak ground ball. Just get the out at first for the second out. And now we're back around to the top. Here's Jesus Suarez. Suarez tonight 0-for-3. He has flown out, struck out, and grounded into a double play. And he's going to take a ball low and away there, and it's 1-0. That's 85 pitches now for Torres. This will be his 16th pitch of the inning. And he crossed up Walter with that pitch. Walter thought it was a fastball, and he was diving out like a soccer goalie. And it was a breaking ball that broke in. And Walter's going to go out and talk things over with Torres here. This seventh inning has been sloppy from the top of the inning now to the bottom of the inning. And Torres and Walter just trying to get together on what they need to do here. Walter was in Carolina last year along with Wandy Torres. So they are familiar with each other, just not this season, with Wandy being with the Timber Rattlers and Walter being down with the Wilson Warbirds. Two balls, no strikes to a dangerous hitter in Jose Suarez. Fouled off to right, came with the heater and fouled off over the roof up the first baseline above the suite level. We're the only game going on now in the Midwest League tonight. Games in the Easter final. Here's the 2-1. Inside to the back foot with a fastball, and it's 3-1. Cedar Rapids at Quad City suspended in the bottom of the fourth, and South Bend at Beloit in a rain delay in the top of the second inning. Here we're in the bottom of the seventh. Two runs are in. The Rattlers with a 9-2 lead. Suarez trying to get it over the line here. His 3-1 to Suarez is a swing and a miss, and it's 3-2. Again, trying to match he's already matched his single game high as a pro for strikeouts. One more strikeout would be 10. His first double-digit strikeout game as a pro. Rattlers just want to see him get that third out in this seventh inning. Here's the set, the check of the runner at second, and the 3-2 pitch. Torres got him swinging. Number 10 for Wandy Torres, and he gets out of the inning. That is a new single game high as a pro. Double-digit strikeouts for Wandy. And we go to the eighth. Rattlers 9, Chiefs 2 on the Timber Rattlers Broadcast Network.
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0: Top of eight, Rattlers lead it 9-2. Daniel Dickinson will lead it off here after Eric Patanti had to leave the ballgame. It'll be Dickinson, Hall, and Castile for the Rattlers. And Dickinson takes a strike, and it's 0-1 to open up the Rattler eighth inning with a 9-2 lead. Sloppy seventh inning for both teams. Hopefully, Patanti will be okay. That's a big dude coming down. He left as high as he could to try to get that ball and turn it into an inning-ending double play, but landing awkwardly. He was in a lot of pain on the ground. If you have ever turned your ankle, Dickinson pops it up to shallow right field. This is going to be caught out there by Pino. And a little sarcastic cheer springs up from the fans here at Dozier Park after Pino misplayed that ball off the bat of Alastre back in the seventh inning. I mean, that... Oof. And Patanti, I mean, he was in a lot of pain, but got up, walked off on his own power. That might be a little bit of time for him, but hopefully not long. Here's Taden Hall, now playing first base for the Rattlers. And Taden rips one to right field. This one's deep. This one's going to get off the top of the wall. And Hall is going to dig for second. The throw in is late, and it's going to get away, but he'll stop at second with a one-out double. Boy, Taden Hall just loves hitting here. I don't know. I asked him the other day what it is about this place, and he does not know. But he'll take it as he lines that double to right field. And the Rattlers in business in the eighth. By the way, new pitcher is on for Peoria. Nolan Sparks is on. He replaces Jason Sabakul, who would really love a do-over for that seventh inning. Sparks is on for the 21st time this season. He's 4-3 with a 5.23 earned run average. He's going to hit the outside corner to Castillo. And the count is 0-1. Luis tonight. Two-run double in the first, two-run homer in the fifth. He's also walked and struck out. Breaking ball got the outside corner 0-2. Sparks pitched the ninth inning on Tuesday night in the opener. He struck out Castillo looking. The Rattlers loaded the bases in the ninth against Sparks, trying to add to their 5-4 lead, but he got a strikeout and a double play to get out of the inning. Rattlers, though, had Quinton Lowe lock it down in the bottom of the ninth after he came on and got the final two outs of the eighth inning. 9-2 Wisconsin. We're in the top of the eighth. The Rattlers with 10 hits now. Hall takes his lead from second, and the 0-2 to Castillo. Swing and a miss, strike three, and Sparks gets the strikeout. And that is out number two here in the eighth inning. The Peoria ninth, or Peoria eighth, it'll be Gervich, McGee, and Cross. That's 2-3 and four in the order. Gilarte will take a strike, and it's 0-1. Brewers Farm Report tonight brought to you by Greenstone Farm Credit Services. Check on them here in a bit. First the 1-0. Gilarte comes up empty, and it's 1-1. Arizona Complex League Brewers, they are playing a 7-inning game in Glendale, Arizona, against the White Sox. 4-2 Brewers with the lead there. Wilson lost 7-1 at home to Kannapolis. There's a strike, and it's 1-2. Cannonballer, 16 hits in that one. Biloxi running it up on Chattanooga. It's 14-3 in the top of the eighth inning. That game in Biloxi. Nashville, Jacksonville rained out in Music City. They'll make it up as part of a doubleheader tomorrow. Brewers up 2-0 on the Diamondbacks in the third. Here it's 9-2 Wisconsin in the top of the eighth. And the 1-2 pitch to Gilarte. Bounced it in low from Sparks. So it's 2-2. Fouled off. I'll tell you what, Gilarte, he is not giving away an at-bat here. 9-2 in the eighth inning. Temperature still in the 90s. Heat index up in the upper 90s, probably close to 100 with really warm humidity or really heavy humidity here. Gilarte is going to battle here. All right. Hall takes his lead from second. Sparks on the 2-2 to Gilarte. Swing and a miss, strike three. Just couldn't catch up to that one off the outside corner, and Sparks works around that one out double. We go to the bottom of the eighth inning. It's Wisconsin 9 and Peoria 2 on the Wisconsin Timber Rattlers Broadcast Network.
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0: Rattlers will turn to Jose Nova here for the bottom of the eighth inning. Wisconsin with a 9-2 lead. How about that from Wandy Torres tonight? Seven innings, scattered eight hits. He walked one and struck out 10, allowing two runs. Another quality start for Torres, his third of the season, and he goes seven to match Ethan Dorsey from last week. and gets his first 10 strikeout game as a professional. Jack Gervich takes the ball from Jose Nova. And Al swings and fouls one to the backstop. The count goes to one ball and one strike. Rattlers with a 9-2 lead in the bottom of the eighth inning. Six outs from taking a 3-1 series lead and clinching the season series from the Chiefs. Gervich takes one low and in, and it's 2-1. Two runs, one earned. In that inning for swing and a miss, 2-2 for Torres. I don't see how you can get both of those runs earned, or one of those runs earned. I thought both of them should be unearned. Here comes the 2-2. Swing and a miss, strike three, and that's a strikeout for Jose Nova. And that's his first of the night. By the way, that strikeout by Wandy Torres in the seventh inning was the 10th of the night. That means free Wendy's Frosty Treats at participating Wendy's locations in the state of Wisconsin. Big night for Wandy Torres. Celebrate the 4th tomorrow with some free Wendy's Frosty Treats at participating Wendy's locations in Wisconsin. Tell them Wandy sent you. Ball misses to Cade McGee, and it's 1-0. Nova coming off of a really nice outing his last time out. He's going to miss a little bit low with that fastball, and it's 2-0. Nova has scuffled at times this season. He has been put on the development list, came back off when the Rattlers needed him. His last time out, he worked 1 2/3 innings on the 27th against Cedar Rapids. Struck out 3. And he gets a swing and a miss there by McGee. And it's 2-1. He was protecting a 2-run lead when he came in and did a great job with it. But that was the game that the Colonels came back and won with those 3 runs in the 8th inning, including a 2-run homer by Eduardo Tait. Rattlers wound up losing that game last Saturday,

Wisconsin at 9-2 in the second half, trying to get to 10-2. Here's the pitch. Missed high, and it's 3-2 to McGee. Nine runs on 11 hits for the Rattlers. Two runs on 8 hits for the Chiefs. Here's 3-2. Swing and a miss, strike 3. Another strikeout for Nova, and that's back-to-back strikeouts. Two gone in the 8th against Gervich and McGee, and now Josh Cross will bat. Scoreboard has 2 runs on 8 hits and 4 errors, but looking online here, it says 2 runs on 8 hits with 3 errors for the... I see, they gave Alastre a double instead of an E9 on that fly ball in right center. So it was a double for Alastre in the 7th, not an E9. Here's the 1-0. Line drive to right field. That's going to get in the gap and to the wall. Over to get it is Castillo. It's going to be a double for Cross. And he's aboard on a 2-out double for Ian Petrutz. Sometimes the scoreboard is wrong. Always got to check the what the official score puts in there.

Oh, looky here. Andrew Fisher is homered again. His seventh of the season for Biloxi. He's got 27 between his 20 here and his 7 down in the Southern League. It's 14-7 going to the bottom of the eighth inning. Runner at second, two out. Here's Petrutz. Takes inside a ball, and it's 1-0. Rattler ninth inning will be Baez, Rodriguez, and Alastre. Nova

0: Did he start for DeBerry? Two-one to Patrots with a runner at second and two outs. Golly, that was a swing and a miss. Two balls, two strikes. That was a good pitch there from Nova. Forgot how to form words after he threw it. Two-two on the way with two outs. Nova, a couple of glances back at second, and there's a called third strike. Nova with three strikeouts. He works around the two-out double. We're going to the ninth. It's 9-2 Timber Rattlers on the Wisconsin Timber Rattlers Broadcast Network.
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0: Ninth inning is here, and the Rattlers with the 9-2 lead. The Chiefs are going to go back to the bullpen one more time. And it's going to be Joelmy Ramirez. He replaces Nolan Sparks, who went an inning, gave up a hit, struck out a pair. Ramirez is going to face Baez, Rodriguez, and Alastre here. Rattlers do have some activity in their bullpen after that three-strikeout performance from Jose Nova in the bottom of the eighth, called strike. Nova goes an inning, no runs, no walks, gave up one double and struck out three. Baez takes the ball off the outside corner, and it's 1-1. Rattlers with a 9-2 lead, looking to take a 3-1 series lead. The 1-1, chase that one away, and it's one ball and two strikes. Let's see if they're going to restart that game in Beloit tonight or not. They're still delayed in the top of the second inning. There's a ground ball fair inside the first base bag for Baez, and he's going to turn first, and he's going to take a turn for second, and he's going to stop there with a double. So a triple and a double for Baez in his last two at-bats. And the Rattlers with a man in scoring position to open up the ninth inning here against Ramirez. Ramirez on for the Chiefs for the 22nd time. He's 2-2. 5.08 earned run average. He has struck out 35 in 28 and a third innings pitched. Tyler Rodriguez, he is 0 for 3 tonight. He does have an RBI and a walk. He'll swing and miss there, and it's 0-1. He reached on an error on a ground ball to second that ate up Martin and allowed Baez to score to make it 9-0. Rodriguez lines it right to center field. just a

Couple of steps over there and making the catch is Suarez, and there's one away. Holding at second base is Juan Baez. And we talked about it earlier, but that Cubs game in Beloit tonight, they started at 8:27, which was after about a nearly two-hour rain delay. They got one inning in with Carter Johnson homering in the bottom of the first. And then they went into a rain delay at the end of the first inning. Ball off the outside corner to Alastre, and it's 1-0 here from Ramirez. They were worried about rain here tonight in Peoria. They were, you know, for as hot and as humid as it was, there's a swing and a foul off, and still is, they were thinking there were going to be some conditions where rain could develop and affect the game tonight. There's a called strike, and it's 1-2 to Alastre, but fortunately we have not had that. Quad Cities is off to our northwest, if I'm remembering my geography correctly. Here's the 1-2. Swing and a miss, and down goes Alastre. If only there were some kind of device where I could just, you know, look at a map and... see how close we are to where they were suspended by a very serious rain shower in the fourth inning in Davenport tonight. If only. Here's Yannick Walter. He is 1-for-4. He singled and scored on the Dinges home run in the fifth, and he has struck out his other three times up. Fouled off to right.

0: Fouled off to right again, and it's 0-2. There is a big stretch of red north of Peoria. And I was correct. Davenport is northwest of Peoria, almost straight northwest. Here's the 0-2 pitch. Walter takes a ball off the outside corner. That line of red and some purple is staying north of us. And it looks like it's going to stay north of us for a while. Thank goodness. Might be getting some of nature's fireworks around midnight tonight. But there is that line of thunderstorms from Davenport all the way up to Beloit right now. But it's missing us here in Peoria. Living a charmed life. Here's the 1-2. There's a called third strike, and the inning comes to an end. The leadoff double by Baez. He's left stranded. We go to the bottom of the ninth. The Rattlers are three outs from their 10th win of the half and 44th of the season. When we come back, this is the Timber Rattlers on the News Talk 93.9 WOSH.
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0: Garrett Hodges, the new pitcher for the Wisconsin Timber Rattlers. Hodges takes over for Jose Nova. Nova worked an inning, gave up a double, and struck out three, and that was it. 9-2 Wisconsin in the bottom of the ninth inning. Hodges will face DiTallo, Encarnacion, and Pino. We'll have an abbreviated postgame show tonight for you. As the Rattlers, three outs away from going to 44-30, back to 14 games over 500, matching their season high. Above the 500 mark, Hodges in with a strike, and it's 0-1. Hodges facing DiTallo, who singled and scored in the seventh inning. He came in on the error by Baez. The 0-1. Ground ball weakly hit towards Baez. He will field and throw across the hall on target. And that is out number one here in the ninth inning. Hodges, since joining the Timber Rattlers, this is his 11th appearance of the season. He is 3-1 with a save. 18 innings, 16 walks, and 24 strikeouts. Last time out for Hodges, he picked up the win on the 28th against Cedar Rapids. That was on Sunday. He threw 24 pitches, 20 strikes. He allowed one hit, walked none, and struck out four over two innings. And that was the game that the Rattlers won on the walk-off grand slam by Eric Batanti. Here's Aniello Encarnacion, and he'll take a strike, and it's 0-1. The 0-2 to Encarnacion. Make that the 0-1. Ball low and away. One from Hodges. Swing and a miss, and it's 1-2. The 1-2 from Hodges. Just off the inside corner. The 2-2 from Hodges. Fly ball, center field. Going back at the track, at the wall, and it's gone. And yellow Encarnacion with a solo home run just over the batter, just over the wall in center field. And the Peoria Chiefs on the board in the ninth. It's 9-3. The first home run by the Chiefs in this series, and I was hoping we could make it another night, and I might have been able to bring it up on the broadcast, but the Chiefs had a guaranteed home run promotion that started on Tuesday. Here's Pino, takes the ball in, and it's 1-0. They entered play today with 108 home runs on the season, and they entered Tuesday's game with 108 home runs on the season. Here's Hodges to Pino on the 1-0. There's a strike, and it's 1-1. And they put out a promotion where it was a guaranteed home run. If the Chiefs did not homer in a home game, there's a called strike, and it's 1-2. Fans in attendance could get a free ticket to a Chiefs game in the future. And that promotion would be good until the team breaks the franchise record for home runs in a season. Ground ball to third. Baez with a backhand. Sets and throws across in time to Hall. And that's two outs. Pino retired. And the Rattlers one out away from putting this one to bed. And that franchise record was set back in 2002, which was the first year of this stadium. Yadier Molina was on that team. They had Tim Lemon was on that team, Chet Lemon's son. They had some guys that could bop on that 0-2 Midwest League Championship team. And obviously they're thinking, oh, we're just going to keep hitting home runs and we don't have to give away free tickets. Well, they had to give away free tickets the first three nights, and almost had to give away free tickets tonight. But Encarnacion, with his seventh home run of the season, gave the ticket office a little less work to do after the game tonight. One ball, one strike to Christian Martin, who's up for the fourth time tonight. Couple of singles and a ground out to first. He's two outs in the ninth. Rattlers lead it 9-3, and Hodges is going to miss away with that one. And the count is 2-1. Yeah, the wind has been weird. It was kind of blowing and then it stops, blowing and then it stops. 2-1. Ground ball up the middle, behind second. Oh, Galarte couldn't pick it clean, and Martin's going to be aboard. Tough ball through the legs of Hodges at the mound. He was trying to avoid getting hit by it. And that ball had some spin on it behind the base at second, and Galarte just couldn't come up with it clean. See, they're going to give a base hit there. I don't have a problem with a base hit on that one for Martin. Fine. Here's Suarez against Hodges. Broken back ground ball, way off the base is Hall. He will flip it to Hodges covering, and that's a 3-1 putout, and that is the ball game. Chiefs get a run in the ninth, but the Rattlers get a third win in the series. 9-3, your final. The Rattlers beat the Peoria Chiefs tonight. Back with the line score after this timeout on your home for the Wisconsin Timber Rattlers. 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
0: Rattlers win this one tonight, and this clinches the season series for the Rattlers against the Peoria Chiefs. Rattlers are now 13-9 against the Chiefs, with just two games remaining in the season series. That's Saturday night at 6:05 and Sunday afternoon at 2:05. The Rattlers, with a 9-3 victory over Peoria here tonight. We'll have a quick recap of this one coming up on the postgame show in a little bit. Right now, though, the line score for Wisconsin, 9 runs on 12 hits with one error. The Rattlers left 9 aboard. They were 3 for 18 with runners in scoring position tonight, but they've got a couple of home runs. Dinges and Castillo both going deep on 2-run shots in the fifth inning. For the Chiefs, it was 3 runs on 11 hits with 3 errors tonight. They left 7 aboard. They were 1 for 8 with runners in scoring position. Winning pitcher was Wandy Torres. He allowed 2 runs, 1 earned, walked 1, struck out 10 over 7 innings. Torres is now 6-5 on the season. The loss goes to Tanner Franklin. Franklin will fall to 2-3 on the year. Game time was unofficially 2 hours and 49 minutes. We didn't get an attendance, but I'm sure it was a great one here for the folks at Dozer Park. Rattlers with the win, now 44-30. They are 10-2 in the second half of the season. For the Chiefs, they are 37-41. They are 5-7 in the second half of the season. Rattlers win it 9-3 over the Chiefs tonight. We're going to take a 90-second timeout and pause 10 seconds for station identification. When we come back, we'll have the Timber Rattlers post-game show with scores around the Midwest League and the Milwaukee Brewers system. All of that next when we return on the Timber Rattlers Broadcast Network.
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0: It's time for the Wisconsin Timber Rattlers postgame show, coming to you tonight from the Lamers Bus Lines broadcast booth. Let's get to the scoreboards, and we'll start it off with the Brewers Farm Report, brought to you by Greenstone Farm Credit Services. Down in the desert today, it was the Arizona Complex League Brewers and the White Sox at Glendale. The Brewers scored four in the third inning. They had a 4-2 lead, but in the seven-inning game, they gave up a run in the fifth and two in the sixth. They wind up falling 5-4 to the White Sox in that seven-inning game. In Wilson tonight, the Warbirds lost 7-1 to Kannapolis. The Cannonballers, 16 hits in that contest for the win over Wilson. Chattanooga and Biloxi, the Shuckers. Boy, oh boy, big nights for the Shuckers. 14 runs on 17 hits. Home runs for Madey, Wood, Fisher. Big nights for the Shuckers as they beat Chattanooga 14-7. Triple-A Nashville, they were rained out. Their game with Jacksonville will be made up tomorrow as part of a doubleheader in Music City. And the Brewers, they were up 3-0 after the top of the third, but the Diamondbacks with a three-run double by Nolan Arenado with two outs in the bottom of the third inning, and it's 3-3 in the fourth now in Arizona for the Brewers and the Diamondbacks. That's your look at the Brewers Farm Report, brought to you by Greenstone Farm Credit Services. Oh, wanted to mention Garrett Mitchell with a two-run home run in that game in Arizona. The Brewers Farm Report, brought to you by Greenstone Farm Credit Services. Now let's take a look at the Midwest League scoreboard, brought to you by the Sports Medicine Center. We have finals from the East Division tonight. It was a six-run ninth inning for Lake County as they blew open their game at West Michigan. 10-3 was the final, the Captains with the win over the Whitecaps. Dayton broke up a 3-3 tie with three runs in the bottom of the seventh inning to top Lansing. 6-3 the final, Dayton with the win over the Lugnuts. And Fort Wayne comes back and beats the Great Lakes Loons 8-5 at Parkview Field. We've got a suspended game in Quad Cities right now. It's the bottom of the fourth inning, and rain halted that contest between the River Bandits and the Colonels. 13-2 is the score between the Colonels and the Bandits. And Beloit and South Bend, they had a two-hour delay before the game started. They started a play. They got an inning in, and then they had to put the tarp back on the field. And they have not – oh, they just did suspend that ball game. It just went suspended after a nearly two-hour delay after that one, as they were sitting around enjoying the evening at ABC Supply Stadium. So that's your look at the Midwest League scoreboard, brought to you by the Sports Medicine Center. Rattlers got on the board here tonight with a two-run double from Luis Castillo in the first. They made it 6-0 in the fifth inning on a two-run homer by Marco Dinges and a two-run homer by Luis Castillo. An RBI single by Dinges in the sixth inning made it 7-0. Rattlers then got an RBI triple from Juan Baez and an RBI groundout that went for an error for Tyler Rodriguez in the seventh inning. It was 9-0 at that point, and Wandy Torres was dealing through six. He had allowed six hits in six innings. He was helped out by a great defensive play to throw a runner out at the plate in the second inning, but he didn't walk anybody through six and struck out nine. But in the seventh, back-to-back singles opened up the inning, and then Aniello Encarnacion sent a ground ball to third. Juan Baez stepped on third for the out there. His throw to first was wild, and Michael DiTallo came all the way around from first to score with Encarnacion winding up on third base. And on that play, the Rattlers lost Eric Batanti, who came down awkwardly on his left ankle. He did leave the game under his own power, but was out of the game at that point. A ground out got Encarnacion home, and the Chiefs were within 9-2. But Torres ended the inning with his 10th strikeout of the game, a new single game high as a pro for both innings pitched and strikeouts for Torres. Seven innings, gave up just one earned run tonight, and what a performance by Wandy Torres. Another quality start, his third of the season. Jose Nova came on, pitched around a two-out double, struck out three in the eighth. In the ninth, Aniello Encarnacion hit a home run off of Garrett Hodges with one out, but Hodges wasn't fazed. He got a couple of groundouts to end the ball game, and the Rattlers pick up the 9-3 win over the Peoria Chiefs tonight here at Dozier Park. The line score for the Wisconsin Timber Rattlers, it was 9 runs on 12 hits with 1 error. The Rattlers left 9 aboard. They were 3 for 18 with runners in scoring position. Chiefs, 3 runs on 11 hits with 3 errors. They left 7 on base. Winning pitcher Torres, 6-5. Franklin, the loss, he's 2-3. 2 hours, 49 minutes, the time of the game. 2,342 fans. We're on hand to see the Rattlers pick up the victory. They're 44th of the season, their 10th of the half. The Chiefs fall to 37-41. They're 5-7 in the second half of the season. Now the next broadcast of Timber Rattlers baseball comes your way tomorrow. We'll be on the air with the pregame show at 5:45. First pitch is 6:05 with the Rattlers and Chiefs playing on Independence Day evening. Jaden Dubanowitz on the mound for the Rattlers against Leonel Sakea for the Peoria Chiefs. That's the Rattlers and Chiefs tomorrow with the Community Blood Center pregame show starting everything off at 5:45. First pitch is at 6:05. Dubanowitz against Sakea. And that's going to do it for the postgame show on our broadcast tonight. So for Liz, spinning the dials back in the WOSH studios, this is Chris Merring saying thanks for listening, everybody. We hope you enjoyed the broadcast. We know you enjoyed the result tonight. The final score, once again, the Wisconsin Timber Rattlers 9 and the Peoria Chiefs 3. Have a pleasant rest of your Friday evening, everybody, and we'll talk to you tomorrow on America's 250th birthday. This has been Wisconsin Timber Rattlers Baseball on News Talk 93.9 WOSH.
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12: It would flood less often. So, I mean, a lot of things happened for $380 million, including, I didn't mention, we expanded the visitor center under the arch by about 50,000 square feet.
13: Take me through the painstaking detail you had to do on the riverfront. It was historic land with the bricks and what you had to do to bring it up to an elevation so it wouldn't flood. People are going to be shocked by the painstaking efforts we all did here in St. Louis to get this done. Tell us about it.
12: Yeah, and you were around for this, McGraw. You knew about it as it was happening, but the cobblestone levee in St. Louis, I mean, this, we're talking about the original site of the village of St. Louis when it was formed in 1764. So we could not touch those cobblestones, and if we did, we had to put them back right where they were. So painstaking is a great way to describe that. But what we got was new pedestrian and bike paths along the riverfront, brand new lighting and security. And then, you know, the Mississippi River in St. Louis is very volatile. There's not a lock or dam from, Alton, just north of St. Louis, all the way to New Orleans. So you're talking about a rise and fall of the river there that can be about 40 feet. So we know that it would flood often during peak tourism season between Memorial and Labor Day. So raising the riverfront by 2.5 feet for a mile and a half stretch eliminated about 70% of the flooding occurrences that shut down the riverfront every year. And right now, the Mississippi River is really high, and Lenore K. Sullivan Boulevard right on the riverfront is dry. So that change has made a huge impact.
13: Now you're able to use that waterfront road for festivals and food trucks and bike races and gatherings of all kind because of this painstaking renovation.
12: Absolutely. And just last month we had the Greater St. Louis Marathon, which is a nationally renowned marathon, and it went all the way through the arch grounds and along the riverfront. And, you know, had these changes not been made, that marathon likely could not occur right next to the arch. And hearing the stories from those runners and the inspiration and the energy they take from running on the arch grounds, whether it's a marathon or a 5K, that's huge.
13: We are just getting started. Ryan McClure, executive director of the Gateway Arch National Park Foundation. That's the Friends Group for the Gateway Jefferson Memorial Expansion. We'll come back and talk more with him. If you have a question, we love texts. We love questions. 1-844-2-McGraw, 1-844-262-4729. We're just getting started. Our National Park Series continues with the Gateway Arch. America at Night, back in a moment.
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6: ABC News, I'm Dave Packard. President Trump kicking off a weekend of celebrations for America's 250th birthday with a speech at Mount Rushmore.
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6: Dangerous temperatures forcing major changes to 4th of July events nationwide. In Philadelphia, where it felt like 111 Friday, officials taking the dramatic step of canceling the Independence Day parade. And in the nation's capital, the Great American State Fair postponed due to heat. Two people killed, one hurt, in a mall shooting in Dearborn, Michigan. Police Chief Issa Shaheen says a fight broke out between two groups and it escalated into gunfire. Taylor Swift, Travis Kelce tying the knot Friday with a lavish wedding at Madison Square Garden. This is ABC News. The 4th of July holiday coincides with the first anniversary of deadly flash flooding in Texas Hill Country.
8: The flood-damaged cars and buildings have been cleared away, but the emotional healing is more complicated.
9: Some people might be like, I'm ready to process immediately. Some people aren't.
8: Jocelyn Shamara Barrera is a mental health counselor in Central Texas. Events planned for the weekend in the flood zone are meant to help.
9: Sometimes that's a lot of what people need, is just being together with other folks.
8: To celebrate the nation's birthday and remember the 137 people who died in the flood of 2025. Jim Ryan, ABC News in Dallas-Fort Worth.
6: A Delta flight heading from Chicago to Atlanta had to divert to Indianapolis Friday after the pilot reported a lightning strike. Delta says the plane landed safely and has been taken out of service for evaluation. No injuries were reported. Egypt won its debut in the World Cup knockout round by beating Australia 4-2 on penalty kicks after a 1-1 draw Friday. This is Egypt's fourth World Cup. Dave Packer, ABC News.
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20: Mostly sunny skies to start off your 4th of July weekend. Temperatures will be in the upper 70s. And we'll have a southwest wind moving at 5 to 7 miles per hour. With Storm Team 5, I'm meteorologist Tessa O'Brien.
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21: 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I'm Steve Edwards. Northeast Wisconsin focus turns to the city of Omro, which is gearing up for their annual July 4th weekend of events. But things are going to change this year because of the construction in this area. And to talk more about that is the executive director of the Future Omro Chamber, Carissa Danke. Carissa, thanks so much for spending time on WOSH to talk this up.
22: Thanks so much for having me, Steve. I appreciate it.
21: Now, we've been out there with our sister radio stations to the Omro event a number of times in the past years. As I understand, and how I like to promote the Omro July 4th, especially the parade, it's the largest Independence Day parade in the state of Wisconsin. Honestly, this thing is huge. I mean, you're spreading out a number of floats. People are just crowding the sidewalks. But things are going to be a little bit different this year because of construction. I wanted to get you on the air to talk about that. What will the July 4th holiday look like now that Amro has seen a little bit more construction?
22: So breaking news, actually, our main street is currently being repaved. So our parade is actually going to be moved to our main street. This was official just a few days ago. So we will have our parade on Main Street. It will run from Madison Ave all the way to McKinley. And McKinley is right near the park where all of the 4th of July events are going to happen.
21: How does that change affect maybe foot traffic, parking around that area? I'll be honest, it's a little bit of madness to be able to find a place to park on side streets in Amro. They're a little bit narrow. What are your recommendations about how to move around the city when this is going on that Saturday, July 4th?
22: Definitely side streets. Side streets are going to be your friend. When you get down to the event, the city is helping us get public parking signs to put up. So we will have public parking available down at our Lincoln Park right now. And then there'll also be additional side streets. And anywhere you can find, honestly, is going to be your best bet this year. Construction is definitely our problem child.
21: Now, so this is a full day on a Saturday. Tell me, like, start to finish, what's going on in the morning? Perhaps some things going on prior to the parade.
22: Oh, yeah. So we have a jam-packed day here. So for Amro, our events start at 11. We have a craft and vendor fair. We have a basket raffle with some amazing sponsors, including you guys, the Green Bay Packers, the Brewers, the Admirals, Iola Car Show. The list goes on and on. Future Amro is going to have a food and beverage tent starting at 11 until the fireworks. We have food trucks from 11 until the fireworks. Our parade starts at noon. Then our Firecracker 250 raffle has a drawing every hour from 12 until 9. That's replacing our Quacker 500. So every hour between 12 and 9, we'll have a drawing worth $250, and tickets are just $5 to get in on it. We have a DJ coming from 1:30 to 5:30, kids games and a dunk tank from 1 to 5. We have a watermelon chomping contest, so a speed eating contest at 3:15. Then we have a live band called the Mark Croft Band at 5:30 to 9:30. And then Future Amro is selling glow items like swords and bracelets and all sorts of stuff. And then our fireworks at dusk.
21: Do it up right here in Amro. We're excited to see this thing happen every year. And it kind of stinks because the construction is getting in the way. But you move it around this event. You kind of make it happen still. There's a big change with the Quacker 500. The Ducks, as I understand, are not going to go down the river. Things have been altered a bit. It's more of a neighborhood decorating or porch decoration contest.
22: Yes. So one of our local community members, Jill, put together the idea of the Amro Decorated Porch Contest. And a whole bunch of local businesses decided to help sponsor prizes, including gift cards and cash prizes and just all sorts of fun stuff dealing with Amro. So the porch contest, you can find it online on our Facebook page, and you can sign up and go out there and you submit your pictures and then the community votes. And that ends on July 4th.
21: How has the community received this? Are you seeing a strong interest in this porch decorating contest?
22: Definitely positive. Everybody's been super excited to show their patriotic spirit and to be part of the 4th this year.
21: Speaking with Carissa Danke, the executive director of Future Amro Chamber, the 4th of July celebration is coming, being altered a bit because of construction. There's also kind of a hide and seek with some of the Ducks. The kids are getting involved with the different version of the Quacker 500 this year.
22: Yep, that is also run by Jill, who's doing the porch decorating contest. She had purchased 400 ducks to hide along the parade route as well as in the park where the event is happening. So each kid is allowed to adopt a duck, and I believe some of them are actually attached with prizes.
21: Excellent. This all wraps up. You've got fireworks that evening. You always do it right. Tell us about what the fireworks show might look like, where it's going to be held.
22: From what I've heard, so last year we had an amazing fireworks show, and it's going to be equal to, if not better, and it's going to be held at Miller Park at dusk.
21: Excellent. It's a full day with the Amro's fireworks, freedom and fun celebrating America's 250, and I'm really excited about this watermelon chomping challenge. That sounds like a fun bit of activity. It's a destination we always like to see, and we're happy that Amro is making its way through this unusual construction season in and around that area. Carissa Denke, the executive director of Future Amro Chamber. We wish you well for the July 4th holiday weekend, and thank you, Carissa, for spending time on WOSH.
22: Thank you so much. And shameless plug, if anybody is willing to come and volunteer, we need volunteers to come help make this event happen.
21: All right. It's the Future Amro Chamber. And Carissa, thanks so much for spending time, and good luck on the July 4th holiday. Thank you.
22: Thank you.
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21: All right, News Talk 93.9 and 1490 WOSH. I'm Steve Edwards in Northeast Wisconsin Focus, and a very special day here on the radio station as we help wrap up the year of Alice in Dairyland for Sarah Hagenow, the 78th Alice. Congratulations and welcome again, Sarah.
0: Well, thank you for having me today. Always a pleasure to come in, and it is really special. This is our last official interview together.
21: Now, you would think that the Alice in Dairyland year would begin on June Dairy Month, but it actually begins in July and wraps up for June Dairy Month. I guess it's kind of a celebration for you then, too.
0: Correct. You know, in recent years, it has come to the new Alice starting in July, that first Monday after the 4th of July. So then that old Alice, or excuse me, that seasoned Alice, that outgoing Alice, she can kind of finish her year with a bang. Of course, June Dairy Month is our big celebration of really Wisconsin's cornerstone industry, our dairy industry, which fuels our communities, it fuels our state's culture, and it fuels our economy as well with a $52.8 billion impact.
21: Well, I guess, you know, so this interview is kind of very, very special because we're spotlighting what we just wrapping up the June Dairy Month in Wisconsin, and also your time as Alice in Dairyland. Why is National Dairy Month such an important celebration here in Wisconsin?
0: Certainly. Well, it has been such a fun celebration of June this year. For me especially, I grew up in Wisconsin's dairy community, and I volunteered at a lot of those dairy promotional events during June, or perhaps those dairy breakfast events that we see all the time. So it's been so fun to really shine a spotlight on what makes Wisconsin so incredibly special. Of course, our title as America's Dairyland is a title that we wear very, very proudly, and really no other state can call itself America's Dairyland. Wisconsin has the most dairy farms out of any state, comprising nearly a quarter of the nation's dairy farms. And it really is these farming families that make our celebration for June Dairy Month so special. We go bigger than any other state. This is such a rich tradition in Wisconsin. I've talked to my friends, you know, in Minnesota, some friends in Iowa, Illinois, even some folks out on the West Coast. Nowhere celebrates June Dairy Month quite like Wisconsin does, and we go bigger than anywhere else. Our dairy farming families are the reason for this, right? They are at the forefront of feeding communities across the state, across the nation, and really the entire world with those really high quality dairy products. What's really special is that in Wisconsin, 99% of those dairy farms are family owned. Many of them span multiple generations, maybe even going back as far as four or five generations and really having that family legacy. Some others, they might be building something new in their very first generation. But either way, all of these farming families blend tradition with innovation every single day to really care for their animals, care for their land, and care for their local communities with that dedication and that pride that is so characteristic of Wisconsin dairy.
21: Speaking with Sarah Hagenow, 78th Alice in Dairyland, who is wrapping up her time as Alice here in Wisconsin. Of course, June Dairy Month, I've been watching the Dairy Farmers of Wisconsin website. They had a kind of a gridded out pathway you could take throughout the state for dairy breakfast and that sort of thing. There's actually a couple more yet early in the month of July. You just can't get enough of Wisconsin's dairy breakfasts in this area. Did you attend any? What are your favorites?
0: I attended so many this year as Alice. And again, I've been attending these dairy breakfasts from a very young age, so I couldn't really imagine June without celebrating our dairy industry and attending a few dairy breakfasts. A few that I've been to this year were my home county breakfast, the Columbia County Moo Day Brunch down there in Columbus. I attended the Sauk County Dairy Breakfast, Jefferson County, Racine County. There were even a couple up this way. I was at the Shawano County Dairy Breakfast this past weekend, and there were many other promotional events that I attended. You mentioned, too, that there are even some now coming up in July as well. our dairy celebrations don't need to be limited to just June. We continue that celebration of dairy well into July, since it is ice cream month. So there are perhaps some Sundays on the farm going on where you can enjoy a meal maybe on a Wisconsin dairy farm and really get to see life on a real working dairy farm, meet that farming family, enjoy a delicious meal, whether that's ice cream or maybe some other award-winning dairy products. There's usually fun for the entire family. You can take a farm tour and really connect with Wisconsin's rich dairy legacy.
21: And it's a great opportunity to share with families, to experience, to show youngsters in your own family that this is where it all starts from. This is where your food comes from. How do you see families see like the tradition and evolution of technology? How does that open up the eyes of those that don't grow up on farms?
0: That is such a great question. Of course, many of us might not be directly connected to agriculture anymore. We might be 3 or 4 generations removed from the farm at this point. But agriculture touches all of our lives because all of us are consumers at the end of the day. I think sometimes folks don't realize how much technology is really used in agriculture, especially in dairy farming. These technologies have allowed farmers to really adapt and innovate and stay sustainable on their farms. Mm-hmm. You know, whether it's using robotic milking systems, which cows can voluntarily go into and then choose when they get to get milked. Maybe it's a rotary parlor where cows get to take a little ride around on a carousel. Perhaps it's those cow Fitbits, quote unquote Fitbits, that cows can wear that monitors their activity and lets farmers know, you know, their activity throughout the day, if they're feeling healthy, maybe if they're not, they can go and check on them. And then you think about some of those innovations in crop management, in land management, caring for our water. Mm-hmm. But at the heart of this, there's always that care, that stewardship. This underlies all of those sustainable practices and those innovative technologies. These dairy breakfasts allow folks to actually see those and experience those and learn more about them firsthand from those farmers who are working with it every single day.
21: Speaking with Sarah Hegenau, 78th annual Alice in Dairyland, who is wrapping up her stint as Alice. Do you get to keep the sash? You get to keep the sash? We're going to talk about the sash and what you get to do going forward in a bit. Plus, I smell a combination of feta cheese and watermelon in the studios. We'll talk about some special recipes here with Alice, Sarah Hegenau on WOSH.
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21: 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It's Northeast Wisconsin Focus with Alice in Dairyland, 78th annual Alice. She is, Sarah Hegenau is wrapping up her time here on as Alice. Your favorite memory, what did you enjoy most? Was it all the miles you put on the car?
0: You know, there are too many memories to pick just one that's my favorite. From traveling all across the state of Wisconsin to meeting those farming families in all different industries that produce our high quality products to just having those really special interactions with community members. I can confidently say that this year has been a once in a lifetime experience and has truly been the utmost honor of my life up to this point. I think really meeting the people this year is something that has stuck out to me. Whether it's those involved in agriculture that have that family legacy on the farm, or maybe those processing businesses that are helping to get our products to market and really have that generational expertise. Maybe it's been the community members at different events and festivals throughout the year that I wouldn't have had the chance to meet otherwise. It's been so cool to learn all of their stories and really understand the kaleidoscope of experiences that we have across Wisconsin, whether it's in agriculture or just our entire state in general.
21: What is in the future for you? You're going to wrap up your time here, provide some guidance to our next Alice, who we'll talk about in a moment. But what are your plans?
0: Certainly looking forward to providing Anastasia with that mentorship. For me, once I'm finished out here, I plan on just taking a little rest to really savor the memories that I've made and reflect on this wonderful, wonderful experience. Maybe take a nap or two. But, you know, long term, I really look forward to being involved in agriculture in the rest of my career. I hope to continue to advocate on behalf of farmers and just really help people both in Wisconsin and across our nation understand just how much agriculture provides for us, because we'd have no food, we'd have no fuel, we'd have no fiber without agriculture. And to help people understand that impact, I certainly hope to continue that into my career.
21: Some rest and relaxation. You can actually eat the grilled feta and watermelon salad instead of making it and traveling with it around the state constantly throughout the time. 79th Alice was named in May. What can you share with us about Anastasia Poole, who will be a guest with us down the road too?
0: Absolutely. We are so excited for our 79th Alice in Dairyland, Anastasia Poole, to take over the reins here on July 6th. As you mentioned, she was selected back on May 16th in Marathon County at the 79th Alice in Dairyland Finals. I just want to give a shout out to all of those top candidates this year. What an outstanding group of individuals and agricultural advocates that really showcased their passion for Wisconsin agriculture and that agricultural advocacy. Anastasia will, she'll start traveling around the state here soon, and I'm so excited for her to immerse herself in our state's agricultural industry. She is from Port Washington, so Ozaukee County, and she graduated from South Dakota State University, has agriculture as a through line throughout her entire life. So she certainly will be a wonderful agricultural ambassador on behalf of the state of Wisconsin, and will just make this year absolutely incredible, highlighting our $116.3 billion agriculture industry.
21: Fantastic. She'll join us later in July to celebrate National Ice Cream Month, Anastasia Poole. Sarah Hagenow, 78th Annual Alice in Dairyland. Congratulations on your reign. I hope you get to keep the crown and the sash. We appreciate your time here on WOSH.
0: Thank you, Steve. It truly has been an honor to share the stories of Wisconsin agriculture with you this year and be able to interact with your listeners. I can't thank you enough for having me on and being such a great part of this experience.
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21: Back here on News Talk 93.9 and 1490 WOSH with the 78th Alice in Dairyland, Sarah Hagenow. Let's talk about the recipes we have brought in today. You brought it out. It kind of looked like sushi, I'll be honest with you. And then I started to smell. No, that's some cut up watermelon, in fact, and feta cheese. What do you have here in front of us?
0: Well, for our listeners that are tuning in, I did bring the recipe for Steve to take a look at. So this is a grilled feta and watermelon salad recipe. Summertime is probably a perfect time to kind of experiment with different versatile dairy products and try some new recipes, which is what I'm really doing this summer. You know, we don't have to limit our dairy consumption to just June. This is a summertime recipe that can go into July and August and even September. It's really show-stopping as well. So for some of our patriotic celebrations this summer, especially as we're looking towards America's 250th celebration, this might be the one that can be right in your alley. Mm-hmm. Now, this recipe uses dairy ingredients like award-winning feta cheese, as well as Greek yogurt for the dressing. And then that is actually stacked together with slices of watermelon and then some fresh greens on top and a blueberry to top it all off. This recipe is one of the many recipes that our dairy farmers of Wisconsin are featuring this summertime. You can find this recipe and many more just like it at wisconsincheese.com/recipes. And these recipes really allow you to bring that homegrown excellence that is Wisconsin dairy into your own home. home. Wisconsin is the global pace setter for dairy quality, dairy craftsmanship, and dairy innovation. And that excellence is something you can taste in every bite of cheese, every spoonful of yogurt, sip of milk, scoop of ice cream, pat of butter, and so much more. You know, all throughout the year too, if folks are looking to bring some of this homegrown excellence into their homes, I encourage them to look for that Proudly Wisconsin Cheese or Proudly Wisconsin Dairy badge, which can be found on product packaging. These two indicators let you know that you are purchasing genuine Wisconsin dairy, you're getting the best of the best when it comes to dairy products, and perhaps most importantly, you're supporting local farmers and those local processors that maintain Wisconsin's rich dairy heritage.
21: It looks refreshing. You know, looking at something like this, growing up on a farm, coming in for lunch after, you know, throwing hay bales in a barn, you know, I would typically just grab a hunk of cheese and some summer sausage and go back out and do it again. This actually looks quite refreshing, actually.
0: It is very refreshing, I can tell you. Well, and you grill the feta cheese as well. You grill the slices. So then that contrast of the tangy kind of melted feta cheese and then that crisp, cool watermelon, to me, it's the perfect combination.
21: Yeah, so as we wrap up June Dairy Month and look ahead, Alice in Dairyland, a brand new face will be a part of this long tradition here. We'll talk with Sarah Hagenau as she wraps up her time here and look ahead to what's next for Alice in Dairyland here on News Talk 93.9 and 1490 WOSH.
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3: Not since King Kong's stroll through Manhattan have New Yorkers looked up at the top of the Empire State Building in horror like this. But this time, it was something much scarier than a giant gorilla. It was attention seekers in costume. Hey, Aaron. You've been to the top of the Empire State Building before, right? So be honest. Have you ever wanted to do something like this? Like, have you had your Batman costume ready to go all these years?
7: No!
3: This is ABC's chief investigative correspondent, Aaron Katursky.
7: 86 stories up is quite enough.
3: Describing a bizarre scene yesterday in which people noticed a pair of figures going up past the 86th floor outdoor observation deck, up through the roof of the 102nd floor indoor observation deck, and without ropes or harnesses, up on the spire antenna.
9: This played out as news helicopters were circling.
23: It looks like a couple, by the way. I don't know if that's just kind of blurred.
24: No, that was my impression as well.
9: This was going on as perhaps millions of people were captivated, tuning in live.
25: As bizarre a moment, New York City moment as I've ever seen.
9: To watch this audacious stunt nearly 1,500 feet in the air.
3: Both of them were clad in all black. The man wore a hat and a face covering. The woman wore a Batman mask. Eventually, they unfurled a banner which read, "When the power of love beats the love of power, the world knows peace." It's part peace slogan, part love story, and that's where it gets even more dramatic.
9: Descending to a platform, getting down on one knee.
25: But it almost looks like he's proposing to this woman up on this platform.
9: And offered a proposal. And online, the woman shared the ring.
3: That's right. This was all for a wedding proposal. So who were these people?
9: Angela Nikolaou and Ivan Kuznetsov are Russian nationals who have done this before. They have documented their lives going to some of the tallest buildings in the world, scaling them largely illegally, and making out when they're up there. And they were featured in a Netflix documentary in 2024 called Skywalkers, A Love Story.
26: Love is like heights. The fear never goes away.
3: They've admitted what they do is often illegal, which might be why they took their time up there. They knew what was about to happen next.
27: How you doing? Well, you can't be up here.
3: A team of elite NYPD officers trained to respond to high-risk environments met them halfway up the spire and took them into custody, where they're now facing multiple charges.
27: All right.
26: Yeah, I'm okay.
3: But Aaron says this raises questions about how landmarks and law enforcement can prevent athletic influencers from putting themselves and others in dangerous situations. Earlier that morning, the NYPD had just had a briefing about upcoming security issues.
9: This is serious business and also a stunning breach of security at a time when the city and the NYPD is preparing for all the July 4th, America 250 celebrations. and some wedding that might be happening at Madison Square Garden.
3: The Empire State Building, for its part, put out a statement saying there was at no time danger to tenants, visitors, or Empire State Building Observation Deck guests. They also pointed out they have a whole website devoted to engagement photo shoots that involve rings, not handcuffs.
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12: ABC News, I'm Dave Packard. President Trump kicking off a weekend of celebrations for America's 250th birthday with a speech at Mount Rushmore.
13: We gather on the eve of one of the most extraordinary days in the history of the world. 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Nothing like it.
12: Dangerous temperatures forcing major changes to 4th of July events nationwide. In Philadelphia, where it felt like 111 Friday, officials taking the dramatic step of canceling the Independence Day parade. And in the nation's capital, the Great American State Fair postponed due to heat. Two people killed, one hurt in a mall shooting in Dearborn, Michigan. Police Chief Issa Shaheen says a fight broke out between two groups and it escalated into gunfire. Taylor Swift, Travis Kelce tying the knot Friday with a lavish wedding at Madison Square Garden. 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
20: Mostly sunny skies to start off your 4th of July weekend. Temperatures will be in the upper 70s. And we'll have a southwest wind moving at 5 to 7 miles per hour. With Storm Team 5, I'm meteorologist Tessa O'Brien.
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17: This is America This Week from Westwood One. I'm John Trout. The top stories of the past week coming up.
18: The Supreme Court hands President Trump a defeat in ruling any child born in this country is a U.S. citizen. I'm John Stolness in Washington.
28: Utah is restricting fireworks as the largest wildfire in the nation continues to grow. I'm Lisa Dwyer.
29: Digital currency just became political. I'm Chuck Palm.
30: 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I'm Haya Pinjwani.
31: 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One American condiment has become the star of the World Cup. I'm Richard Johnson.
32: No marching bands, only boomboxes at this Independence Day celebration. Saluting America's 250th birthday, I'm Joan Jones.
17: That and more ahead on America This Week. You're listening to America This Week. I'm John Trout. In a defeat for President Trump, the Supreme Court has affirmed the long-held rule that children born to immigrants in the country illegally or on a temporary basis are American citizens. John Stolness has more from Washington.
18: In a 6-3 ruling, the conservative-leaning court rebuffed President Trump's executive order doing away with birthright citizenship. Speaking for the majority, Chief Justice John Roberts wrote, "The president's executive order violated the 14th Amendment. President Trump had promised to end birthright citizenship to supporters for more than a decade." Speaking with Laura Ingraham on Fox News, Vice President J.D. Vance declared his disappointment in the decision.
0: I hate to call it birthright citizenship. It's fundamentally a loophole that now exists in our immigration system that rewards illegal aliens just because they have a baby in the United States while they're in our country illegally. So I think that loophole is going to cause a lot of problems.
18: Democratic Congressman Pete Aguilar says he can't believe the vote was as close as it was.
1: This was the right decision. The crazy part is that it wasn't a unanimous decision. Mm-hmm. I think that's the most shocking for us. But look, the Supreme Court playing politics and being cheerleaders isn't unique these days.
18: In a post on Truth Social, the president called the justice's decision, quote, "too bad for our country." Roberts was joined by fellow conservatives Amy Coney Barrett and Brett Kavanaugh, although Kavanaugh disagreed with the rationale used for their ruling. Justice Samuel Alito called the decision a, quote, "serious mistake," a sentiment echoed by Vance.
0: A lot of legal experts expected this case to go the wrong direction by 7-2 or even 8-1. The fact that this case was a 5-4 decision effectively means that the concept of birthright citizenship, which is an absurdity to the 14th Amendment, that concept is hanging by a thread. How many times did we hear people say that this was going to go 8-1 against the administration? We made some very compelling arguments. We have the better of the case. We've just got to keep fighting at this.
18: Vance's math counts Kavanaugh's slight disagreement as a vote against the ruling, hence his count of 5-4. The Supreme Court also ruled on two other cases, one upholding laws in Idaho and Washington state banning transgender students from playing on girls and women's public school and state university sports teams, as well as a campaign finance ruling, removing restrictions that will allow political parties to spend more for specific candidates. John Stolness, Washington.
17: There's a new man that's been tapped to lead the White House UFO Council. Ed Donahue reports.
2: A polarizing Harvard astronomer known for splashy theories about alien visits has been tapped by the White House to lead a team of outside scientists to study the national security risks posed by UFOs. Avi Loeb has led the Harvard Astronomy Department since 2020. He studied black holes. His appointment is part of President Trump's push to declassify more information about UFOs. Loeb compares this to a detective story, a lot of fun as long as you don't pay too much attention to the critics. His theories have won praise in UFO circles, but often puts him in conflict with academic peers. Other astronomers accuse Loeb of making exotic claims with little evidence. Arizona State University astrophysicist Steve Desch says they aren't going to get any closer to answering those UFO questions with Loeb in charge. Ed Donahue, Washington.
17: One state says no to fireworks. Lisa Dwyer reports.
28: Utah is restricting fireworks as the largest wildfire in the nation continues to grow. The Cottonwood Fire is one of six large wildfires burning in Utah alone. The National Weather Service issued a rare, particularly dangerous situation. Situation warning, urging preparation for rapid fire growth. Dry, windy conditions are fueling wildfire growth across much of the western United States. Director of the Western Regional Climate Center, Tim Brown.
4: So as long as we have these kinds of dry conditions, then the potential for these kinds of fires remains.
28: Red flag warnings are also in effect for parts of California, Nevada, Arizona, New Mexico, Colorado, and Idaho.
4: People really need to be aware of their surroundings.
28: I'm Lisa Dwyer.
17: Keeping your family and loved ones safe, there's been a recall by Ford Motors we want to make you aware of. Here's correspondent Marcela Sanchez with that.
7: Ford is recalling more than 741,000 vehicles in the U.S. due to a transmission issue that may damage the park system. This could increase the risk of a crash or injury. According to the National Highway Traffic Safety Administration, the recall includes certain 2018 through 2021 Ford F-150s, Ford Explorers, Ford Expeditions, Lincoln Aviators, and Lincoln Navigators. Owners will be notified by mail and told to take their vehicle to a Ford or Lincoln dealer for service at no charge. I'm Marcela Sanchez.
17: Coming up on America This Week, the Supreme Court rules on cryptocurrency and transgender athletes, and Jennifer King files a report on two separate candidates with the same name running for the same office after these messages.
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17: Welcome back. You're with America This Week. And this past week has seen a number of decisions handed down by the U.S. Supreme Court. Everything from birthright citizenship to transgender athletes. And they've overturned a 91-year-old precedent, clearing the way for the president to fire the commissioners who will make policy on cryptocurrency. The new old tech guy, Chuck Palm, has more on the story.
19: It may not start that way, but this story is all about cryptocurrency. Way back in 1935, during the Roosevelt years, the Supreme Court drew a line. Agencies that regulate American business would be independent. A president could appoint the commissioners, but you couldn't just fire them over a disagreement.

0: $1 billion plus renovation project. Sagar Meghani at the White House.
1: The Minions are back on the big screen. Kevin Carr has a preview.
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1: 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When we return on America This Week, sticking your neck out for a runaway giraffe and celebrating our nation's birthday, the Boombox Parade. After these messages.
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1: Welcome back to America This Week. I'm John Trout. Well, after days of worry and an unusual search across the Texas countryside, there's finally good news. Gracie the giraffe, whose escape captured widespread attention after she wandered away from her ranch, has been safely located. Correspondent Ben Thomas with the happy ending.
9: Giraffes are not particularly vocal, but they do run. Though Gracie is thought to have more wandered off from a private ranch in the Texas Hill Country about 2 weeks ago, losing track as she fed on leafy trees. Now the Rayall County Sheriff reports an aerial search finally located the three-year-old about 4 miles south. Owner Vic Jones contacted a veterinarian and began putting together a team to bring the giraffe safely back to Cedar Hollow Ranch, about 100 miles west of San Antonio. And while that will take some work, Jones says Gracie is in good shape, standing there deep in the Texas Hill Country, swishing her tail. I'm Ben Thomas.
1: America in the Morning continues. This week at this time, we'll take a look at how America is celebrating our 250th anniversary. Here's today's installment from Joan Jones.
10: One thing that you won't find at the 4th of July parade in Willimantic, Connecticut, is a marching band. The high school band had been dismantled in 1986, so the townspeople resorted to hoisting their boomboxes up on their shoulders and blasting patriotic songs from the local radio station. tradition, the Boombox Parade has been going on for 40 years now, and it's still going strong. Near Knoxville, Tennessee, you'll find contestants shooting 200-pound anvils hundreds of feet into the air using gunpowder. It's a tradition that dates back to pioneer days when people used anvil chutes to commemorate holidays and elections. Over to Bolinas and Stinson Beach, California now, these neighboring towns, separated by a lagoon, battle it out every 4th of July with a massive tug of war across the lagoon.
11: We're touching the water!
10: This celebration's been going on for over a century. And to Hannibal, Missouri, Mark Twain's childhood home, nothing says patriotic like getting someone else to paint your fence. The National Fence Painting Contest recreates the famous scene from Twain's novel. And back to those hot dogs. Since July 4th, 1972, contestants lined up on Coney Island, New York, to wolf down as many hot dogs as they can in 10 minutes.
12: You wanna see a ceiling of the side, time. Are you with me, Brooklyn?
10: As seen on ESPN, the record of 76 is held by Joey Chestnut since 2001.
13: It is clearly not affecting Joey Chestnut.
14: Yeah, 54 hot dogs, that's around 12 pounds of food so far.
10: Celebrating our nation's 250th anniversary, I'm Joan Jones.
1: America This Week is produced by Tom Cusick. I'm John Trout. 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
18: Few people now have asked me about a TikTok trend that they've come across. It's called 75 Hard. The challenge was created by entrepreneur and author Andy Frisella, who calls it a, quote, transformative mental toughness program and an Ironman for your brain. So here's what it entails. Eat a structured diet with no alcohol, drink a gallon of water, read 10 pages of nonfiction, take a progress photo, and complete 2 45-minute workouts, one of them outdoors, every day for 75 days. Quite a challenge. We asked CNN fitness contributor Dana Santis about this, who reminded us that sustainable fitness isn't about punishment or proving discipline through extremes. It's about building habits that integrate into your lifestyle in a way that feels supportive and repeatable. If you ask me, that's going to be the key to long-term success. I'm Dr. Sanjay Gupta, helping you live a better life.
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22: 4th of July gives us an opportunity to wear the red, white, and blue and to let our patriotic spirit shine. But do our kids really know what they're celebrating? Hi, this is Jim Daly with Focus on the Family. The Center for Survey Research at the University of Connecticut released a troubling study showing that 81% of college seniors would score only a D or an F in American history. They can't even identify words from the Gettysburg Address, nor can they recognize basic concepts concepts from the Constitution. As it turns out, they know more about American history coming into college than they do going out. And that's because in high school, most students are required to take civics classes, but not in college. And that's a shame, because our nation's history is so rich and instructive. It's full of stories of hardship, of triumph over adversity, of bravery and sacrifice. So on the 4th of July, we celebrate the fact that in 1776, 13 small colonies in North America declared independence from the Kingdom of Great Britain. It's a true David and Goliath story. So what about it, parents? Do your kids know what we celebrate on the 4th? And may I ask, do you know why? Perhaps it's time to do some reading and reacquaint yourself with this glorious period in our history. Think of it as a teachable moment that just happens to be accompanied by barbecues, parades, and fireworks. To help your family thrive, go to FocusOnTheFamily.com. I'm Jim Daly.
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4: ABC News, I'm Brian Clark. Americans from coast to coast getting set to celebrate the 4th of July and this year the 250th anniversary of the Declaration of Independence. But the searing temperatures having an impact on Washington, D.C.'s Great American State Fair.
23: Not too bad. They're giving out water, which is good.
24: I don't mind the heat. I mean, it's totally worth it.
25: We were told that they were closing it down due to the heat. A lot of people were passing out.
4: The fair did close for a period on Friday and will open 2 hours later today. President Trump expected to deliver a speech on the National Mall tonight. Last night at Mount Rushmore, he described some political opponents as communists. Storms across the U.S. responsible for over 780,000 power outages, including over 380,000 in Michigan. Taylor Swift and Travis Kelce are now married. The pop icon and NFL star exchange vows at Madison Square Garden in New York City. Adam Sandler was the officiant for the ceremony. This is ABC News. Two people were killed. Another was hurt in a mall shooting Friday in Dearborn, Michigan, says ABC's Chuck Sieverton.
26: Dearborn Police Chief Isa Shaheen says it all started between two groups at the Fairlane Town Center Mall.
27: It appears this was not a random act of violence. It was between two parties that knew each other here at the mall, and a fight began that escalated in gunfire. It appears that both parties had firearms.
26: Which were handguns, says the chief.
27: We have a number of the people involved at the station, and we're interviewing them to better understand what led to this escalation. But I can assure you that those involved or responsible for this will be held accountable.
26: He says they don't yet know the motive.
4: And after 43 days, 17 hours, and 55 minutes, Kelsey Fendler's arrived in Hawaii. That's because she rode there from California, a more than 2,400-mile journey from Monterey to Oahu. In the process, she completed her goal of becoming the first American woman to do so. She's also, at 32, the youngest to accomplish the feat. I'm Brian Clark, ABC News.
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26: From ABC News, Tech Trends. Google is making it a bit easier to figure out if someone's trying to fool you with a picture made by AI. The company already has a system called Synth ID, which embeds invisible watermarks in pictures created by Google's AI. Now Google says it is expanding access to the tool, and other companies, including OpenAI, say they'll use it. If you have questions about a picture, you'll be able to ask Gemini if it's a fake. Apple now putting some popular devices into categories that could make it tougher to get them fixed. The 2017 MacBook Air 13-inch is now considered vintage, meaning parts might be scant. And the iPad Mini 4 and the 32-gig version of the Apple TV HD are now on the obsolete list, cutting them off from any official repairs. And AT&T is now launching what it calls Build-A-Plan wireless service, which it says will give customers more flexibility. Plans will start at $15 a month. With Tech Trends, Chuck Severson, ABC News.
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17: A Better Life with Dr. Sanjay Gupta.
18: When we talk about how much exercise someone should get, current guidelines call for about 150 minutes of moderate intensity exercise or 75 minutes of vigorous intensity exercise every week. New study out of the UK makes a strong case for vigorous exercise if and when you can do it. Now, researchers determined that even little bursts of vigorous exercise can significantly reduce someone's risk of 8 different diseases: dementia, type 2 diabetes, fatty liver disease, chronic respiratory disease, chronic kidney disease, immune-mediated inflammatory diseases, major cardiovascular events, and atrial fibrillation. We're not talking about complicated training programs here. Just work with what you can into your everyday life. If you are breathless and unable to speak in complete sentences, then you've hit the mark. I'm Dr. Sanjay Gupta, helping you live a better life.
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19: AI wearables that are essentially 24/7 recorders that act as a sort of memory for you, an AI memory.
16: Victoria Song of The Verge says devices like this are designed to take in everything you do throughout the day and then summarize it for you.
19: It listens to all of your conversations, anything spoken aloud. It has access to your emails. And based on context and things that are said, it learns things about you and suggests to-dos.
16: But she says in addition to the privacy concerns that raises, the device she tested, the B, didn't work all that well.
19: It wasn't able to differentiate my conversations from radio broadcasts or TV or an audiobook. It said I was an android sent to another planet.
16: With Tech Trends, I'm Mike Debusky. ABC News.
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18: We talk a lot here about ultra-processed foods and the many ways in which they can negatively impact your health. They've been linked to weight gain, obesity, type 2 diabetes, cardiovascular disease, even cancer. And now a new study out of UCSF found that high ultra-processed food intake was associated with something called intramuscular fat, which is exactly what it sounds like. That's fat inside your muscles, which can cause them to become weaker. Now, in this particular study, the researchers noticed more wear and tear and pain in people's knees because of weakened thigh muscles. Cutting back on ultra-processed foods isn't easy. The CDC estimates at least half the calories in our diet come from ultra-processed foods, but if you're looking to eat cleaner, cutting out sugar-sweetened beverages, that may be the best number one thing you can do to try and get started. I'm Dr. Sanjay Gupta, helping you live a better life.
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31: 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When one screen just isn't enough, pretty soon you'll be able to get a laptop with two. Asus has opened pre-orders for the ROG Zephyrus Duo. It sports a pair of 16-inch screens. Imagine a typical laptop, but where the keyboard would be, there's another full screen. It comes with a detachable keyboard and will run you $4,600. Amazon is now letting you have a conversation about products you want to buy. It launched a feature called Hear the Highlights, which uses AI to create audio summaries of some products. Now it has introduced a feature called Join the Chat, which will allow shoppers to ask questions during the summary. And artificial intelligence has been put to work to help us all meet someone who died nearly 2,000 years ago. Archaeologists at Pompeii have used AI to reconstruct the face of an older man who was killed trying to escape the city during the eruption of Mount Vesuvius. With Tech Trends, I'm Brian Clark, ABC News.
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4: From ABC News, Tech Trends. Google is making it a bit easier to figure out if someone's trying to fool you with a picture made by AI. The company already has a system called SynthID, which embeds invisible watermarks in pictures created by Google's AI. Now Google says it is expanding access to the tool, and other companies, including OpenAI, say they'll use it. If you have questions about a picture, you'll be able to ask Gemini if it's a fake. Apple now putting some popular devices into categories that could make it tougher to get them fixed. The 2017 MacBook Air 13-inch is now considered vintage, meaning parts might be scant. And the iPad Mini 4 and the 32-gig version of the Apple TV HD are now on the obsolete list, cutting them off from any official repairs. And AT&T is now launching what it calls Build-A-Plan wireless service, which it says will give customers more flexibility. Plans will start at $15 a month. With Tech Trends, Chuck Severson, ABC News.
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1: AI wearables that are essentially 24/7 recorders that act as a sort of memory for you, an AI memory.
0: Victoria Song of The Verge says devices like this are designed to take in everything you do throughout the day and then summarize it for you.
1: It listens to all of your conversations, anything spoken aloud. It has access to your emails. And based on context and things that are said, it learns things about you and suggests to-dos.
0: But she says, in addition to the privacy concerns that raises, the device she tested, the Bee, didn't work all that well.
1: It wasn't able to differentiate my conversations from radio broadcasts or TV or an audiobook. It said I was an android sent to another planet.
0: With Tech Trends, I'm Mike Debusky, ABC News.

0: Better Life with Dr. Sanjay Gupta.
1: Few people now have asked me about a TikTok trend that they've come across. It's called 75 Hard. The challenge was created by entrepreneur and author Andy Frisella, who calls it a, quote, transformative mental toughness program and an Ironman for your brain. So here's what it entails. Eat a structured diet with no alcohol, drink a gallon of water, read 10 pages of nonfiction, take a progress photo, and complete 2 45-minute workouts, one of them outdoors, every day for 75 days. Quite a challenge. We asked CNN fitness contributor Dana Santis about this, who reminded us that sustainable fitness isn't about punishment or proving discipline through extremes. It's about building habits that integrate into your lifestyle in a way that feels supportive and repeatable. If you ask me, that's going to be the key to long-term success. I'm Dr. Sanjay Gupta, helping you live a better life.
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5: 4th of July gives us an opportunity to wear the red, white, and blue and to let our patriotic spirit shine. But do our kids really know what they're celebrating? Hi, this is Jim Daly with Focus on the Family. The Center for Survey Research at the University of Connecticut released a troubling study showing that 81% of college seniors would score only a D or an F in American history. They can't even identify words from the Gettysburg Address, nor can they recognize basic concepts from the Constitution. As it turns out, they know more about American history coming into college than they do going out. And that's because in high school, most students are required to take civics classes, but not in college. And that's a shame, because our nation's history is so rich and instructive. It's full of stories of hardship, of triumph over adversity, of bravery and sacrifice. So on the 4th of July, we celebrate the fact that in 1776, 13 small colonies in North America declared independence from the Kingdom of Great Britain. It's a true David and Goliath story. So what about it, parents? 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And may I ask, do you know why? Perhaps it's time to do some reading and reacquaint yourself with this glorious period in our history. Think of it as a teachable moment that just happens to be accompanied by barbecues, parades, and fireworks. To help your family thrive, go to focusonthefamily.com. I'm Jim Daly.
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8: 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The FAA logs more than 100 drone sightings near airports every month. 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For a decade, top drone maker DJI blocked its drones from airports and stadiums. Early last year, DJI pulled that block. Now the drone just flashes a warning, you tap right past. Illegal flights exploded, and the Secretary of Transportation has had enough. The Fed sees more than 500 drones around World Cup cities this month alone. The laws didn't change, the enforcement did. 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

0: On Monday, a JetBlue jet reported hitting a drone while landing at JFK. The FAA logs more than 100 drone sightings near airports every month. 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Here's the backstory. For a decade, top drone maker DJI blocked its drones from airports and stadiums. Early last year, DJI pulled that block. Now the drone just flashes a warning, you tap right past. Illegal flights exploded, and the Secretary of Transportation has had enough. The Fed seized more than 500 drones around World Cup cities this month alone. The laws didn't change, the enforcement did. So fly where you shouldn't, and you face seized gear, criminal fines up to $100,000, even federal prison. My advice, check the free Before You Fly app for every takeoff. 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For more tech smarts, get my free newsletter. 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
5: When they gathered on the banks of the Delaware in Philadelphia 250 years ago, the representatives of 13 British colonies made a solemn vow. Casting off the bonds that tied them to the crown, they declared the equality of men and cited God-given rights to life, liberty, and the pursuit of happiness. Above their signatures, the new nation's founders pledged to one another their lives, their fortunes, and their sacred honor. But they didn't just do it for themselves. Their ethics of service and sacrifice would be passed from generation to generation, carried forward by American citizens and by soldiers, sailors, airmen, Marines, guardians, and Coast Guardsmen. As we celebrate our nation's birthday, we honor those who've maintained the pledge. This is America 250, The Hero Next Door. I'm Stephen Portnoy in Washington with ABC News Chief Global Affairs Anchor Martha Raddatz, author of the new book, The Hero Next Door, Stories of Patriotism and Purpose. We're going to spend this hour talking about the men and women that you profiled, Martha, what has given them purpose and inspired their service. Martha Raddatz, thank you for being with us.
6: It's great to be with you, Steve, and especially on this occasion.
5: Martha, you've been a reporter here at ABC News since 1999. You've covered every conflict since the late 1990s, traveled to every war zone. Tell us how you came to write this book.
6: I think what my major motivator was is that I have known some of these people for so long. And this generation, this 9/11 generation of our military, is one that deserves the honor and the respect of our citizens, just as the greatest generation did. But the people I write about, men and women who have gone on to do remarkable things, to maintain their service, to find purpose in their lives, are still doing what we all kind of forgot about. And also at a time in our country when people see so many divisions, these service members can help bring our nation together. They should be honored for the purest form of service. They are volunteers, and they are willing to fight and die for our country. That may sound like a cliche, but it is deeply meaningful to me, and I want all Americans to get to know some of these heroes next door.
5: In the introduction of this wonderful book, you write of an experience you had at Normandy, talking about the Greatest Generation. You were with some service members who had an encounter with an older veteran. Tell us what happened.
6: That was one of the most moving days of my life. I had obviously been very interested in military history, but I had not been to Normandy. And there's something called an army staff ride, when an army historian takes a group of people to a battlefield. So I was asked by General Carter Ham, who I knew and was head of European command at the time, if I wanted to join. And it was a group of veterans, young and old. And when the sun was setting, we went up to the American cemetery, very solemn. The group, again, was with me out of uniform. There was a young man next to me. The protocol people from the cemetery wanted him to help lower the flag, and we're just going through the protocols and showing him the flag, and I caught out of the corner of my eye an older man, and he had one of those big hats on of pride, you know, a big black baseball cap that said Korean War veteran in big gold letters, and he was eyeing our group like, who are these people? And he was especially looking at the young man next to me.

0: hand in a salute to Sal Junta and said,
1: whoa.
0: And Sal Junta looked at him, saluted, and said, we owe our freedom to you. They then asked the older veteran to help lower the flag. So I'm standing there at the American Cemetery by Normandy Beach with a Korean War veteran, with an Iraq War veteran, that was General Ham, that's how I knew him, and Sal Junta, who was the first living Medal of Honor recipient for the wars in Iraq and Afghanistan. And I've thought about that a lot. And I've thought, that poor old Korean War veteran, he would have had no idea who Sal Junta was, or the remarkable things, heroic things he did in Afghanistan and saving so many. So I smiled when I thought about it and thought, none of us would know, and we should. And that's, to me, set the scene for the whole book.
2: The title of your book, The Hero Next Door, you must have given that word hero a lot of thought over the decades that you've been covering the U.S. military. You tell the story in your book of a man named Josh Webster, a pararescue jumper who leapt out of an Air Force helicopter to save the life of an Army captain in the middle of a firefight in Afghanistan. That is certainly a heroic act. But I want to ask you, because some in the country might argue that the word hero is overused. But
0: I would.
2: All right. How do you define it?
0: I would define it as people who rise to the moment, put the best of themselves out there for others. And there is not a single person in this book who would ever call themselves a hero. In fact, they were all very squeamish about being in the book, including Josh Webster and all of them. It's not me. It's the other guy, Sal Junta, the same way. I am not a hero. I am not a hero. It's the mantra I heard again and again. They're embarrassed by that title. But I think they finally agreed, for the same reason I wrote the book. You know, we're just talking about now is it's hard to spot a hero.
2: In fact, Martha, you have a beautiful line about that in the book.
0: I say, and fully believe this, the one sure way to spot a hero may be to look for ones who insist they are not.
2: When we come back, Martha Raddatz will tell us of a soldier injured at the Pentagon on 9/11 who helped hunt down Osama bin Laden. America 250, The Hero Next Door, an ABC News radio special continues in a moment.
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7: From ABC News, Wall Street Weekend. Stocks ended a shortened trading week with the Dow hitting new record highs while chipmakers and artificial intelligence stocks pulled back. And investors adjusted their strategies after a worse-than-expected U.S. non-farm government hiring report signaled a cooling labor market. That sent stocks higher as investors sense that less hiring could prompt the Federal Reserve to lower interest rates. And while it was a rough week of selling for most of the Nasdaq, shares of Meta jumped 9% on a new AI initiative. The company planning to get into cloud computing and will rent out excess AI computing capacity that it already has to external clients. Financial disclosures released this week revealed that President Trump's investment accounts made massive rapid stock trades in April 2025 surrounding his Liberation Day global tariffs. His account scooped up millions in blue chips like Apple and Berkshire Hathaway right before market-boosting pauses on those tariffs were announced. Dave Packer, ABC News.

0: Welcome back to our special tribute to The Hero Next Door. I'm Stephen Portnoy in Washington with ABC News Chief Global Affairs Anchor Martha Raddatz, author of the new book, The Hero Next Door, Stories of Patriotism and Purpose. Martha, we've noted that you began your coverage of global affairs here at ABC just a couple of years before 9/11. Tell us the story of Navy Lieutenant Kevin Schaefer.
1: I first met Kevin Schaefer in 2021 because I went to the 20th anniversary of 9/11. And on that day, I looked out at the people who were in attendance. I'd been many years before to that memorial, but the 20th was much larger. There were far more people. And I know in the area where they seated the survivors or relatives of those who had died. And I saw two men, and one of them had his arm on the shoulder of the other man. And it was clearly a very emotional moment for them. I could just see their backs. I took a picture of the two of them. And after the memorial ceremony ended, I didn't want to bother them. I didn't want to break up that moment. But I introduced myself and said, "Gentlemen, I just want to show you this picture. I thought it was very moving. Would you like me to send it to you?" And they both did, and I sent the picture, and they were kind. I did not know at that time what they had been through. And then several years later, I got a call out of nowhere from the CIA Public Affairs, and I had dealt with them before, of course. Tammy Thorpe said to me, "We have someone who wants to do an interview with you. His name is Kevin Schaefer. He was a Navy lieutenant. He told me he met you on the 20th anniversary, was reminded of the photo. And she told me his story, which, if there is anyone who tells the story of 9/11, it is Kevin." Kevin Schaefer, by then, Navy lieutenant, was in the Navy command center that morning. They basically gather information. They watch what's happening in the world. It is a small, bustling area in the Pentagon. He was in that Navy command center with the people he had worked with for years, all his closest friends, near him in cubicles. They watched the second plane hit.
2: When we saw the second aircraft hit, very distinctly, I remember hearing some audible gasps throughout our command center space.
1: At that point, people were calling their homes, their families. His wife, Kevin's wife, was away in Boston. She also was in the Navy. And then at 9:37 a.m., that plane tore through the outer rings of the Pentagon. They never imagined it would hit the Pentagon with such enormous force and exploding, basically, the Navy command center.
3: "Our belief at the moment is that an aircraft has crashed into either the courtyard itself or into that particular side of the building."
2: I felt the blast. The initial blast felt like it came from behind me, and it threw me to the ground. I knew I was on fire, badly burned, and everything around me had been blown to bits and was in flames.
1: Those rings of the Pentagon, Steve, as you know, there's A, B, C, D, E rings. The plane goes through the E ring. Kevin was in near the C ring. And the nose of the plane essentially stopped just before it hit that.
2: I remember being on the ground, putting myself out, extinguishing the flames, putting my hands over my head, kind of feeling them slick. I think what was probably being doused with jet fuel and debris and things, and really no one around me, left around me.
1: Kevin was the only survivor in his area around there from his team. He managed to crawl out through an opening that had been blasted in one of the rings.
2: And as I rushed across that space to the daylight that was shining through a freshly blown out hole, and I crossed the threshold from the carnage behind me to relative safety in front of me.
1: And when he crawled out, he was met there by Steve Workman, an Army staff sergeant who went looking for survivors. He'd been on a floor nearby, but not on the same floor, and ran towards the flames to see who he could help.
2: He found himself there just as I was walking through that threshold, and our eyes met and for a brief moment, and I called out to him, screamed out to him as best I could, "I need help, get me some help."
1: He felt as if he was melting. He could not see anything, he could not hear anything because of the sound of the explosion. But those two men, Steve Workman and Kevin Schaefer, looked each other in the eye, and Kevin said, "Don't let me die." And Steve Workman said, "I got you, buddy."
2: He took me and laid me onto a maintenance cart, and we were off seeking aid. One morning in October, succumbed to my injuries and flatlined twice. But they brought me back each time, and I bounced back stronger, but they really had to introduce some novel techniques to break down the infection in my lungs and fight them off with what they essentially used, live maggots that they had bred in laboratories to be sterile to eat the infections off my arms.
1: So you had live maggots on your arms?
2: Indeed.
1: Eating the infection. It worked?
2: Indeed, it worked. It saved my arms.
0: He was awarded the Purple Heart. For saving him, Steve Workman received the Soldier's Medal for Valor, and the two have remained friends.
1: What happened next, and this is why the CIA called me, is that Kevin, like so many, needed to find purpose. He joined the 9/11 Commission. He wanted his voice, the voice of a survivor, to be heard on that commission and fought to be on that commission. They initially dismissed him as having no experience. But then what he went on to do was the big secret. He went on to work at the CIA. He wanted to help find terrorists, and he ended up on the team that had found bin Laden.
2: I thought it was possibly one of the reasons why I had made it through, that I wanted to serve and learn the lessons of 9/11 to help prevent another 9/11, help secure this country.
1: So for these years, as they were hunting him down, as the famous story of the courier, and tracking him any way they could, Kevin Schaefer worked every single day in secret. His friend Steve Workman knew he worked at the agency, but didn't know what he did, and Kevin Schaefer couldn't really talk about that. But Kevin Schaefer, who had been on that ship that first launched missiles into what they thought were Osama bin Laden's hideouts, who was wounded severely by Osama bin Laden's horrible, horrible attacks, and lost so many friends that day, was there at the CIA, watching in real time as that raid happened that killed bin Laden.
2: When that first helicopter kind of spun and performed a controlled but hard landing inside the compound, I think everyone's heart stopped.
1: And the mood in that room was just
2: tense. You could hear a pin drop. We heard the initial call out, "Jackpot Geronimo," in the space, and that was met with a bit of jubilation that lasted for only a matter of seconds, because everyone then was really intently focused on the evacuation, getting them out.
0: And after it was over, and he knew for sure that the U.S. had gotten that man, he called Steve Workman.
1: The man who had saved his life.
2: Who I knew was an early to bed and early to rise kind of person. And I gave him a call, probably woke him up, and said, "Hey, turn on the TV. There's some news that's going to be breaking."
4: "The United States has conducted an operation that killed Osama bin Laden, the leader of al-Qaeda.
1: You watched President Obama at home with your wife?
2: I did. She was holding my hand, and we didn't say a word. We just digested the moment and thought over the last 10 years at the time, all that we'd been through, all that we collectively had gone through. For me, just thinking about the great effort that many, many, many people put in to get to that moment, and just being thankful to be a part of it."
0: What is Kevin Schaefer doing now?
1: Kevin Schaefer is out in San Diego. He does volunteer work. He's done things for organizations that raise money for veterans. And he tells his story. He has finally wanted to really talk about this and what he did, and found purpose. It is extremely emotional for this man to talk. And you can understand why.
0: When we come back, we'll tell you the harrowing story of the fighter pilot they called Wingnut, and the call he heard over the radio: "Dude, you've got a bomb hanging off your wing." You're not going to want to miss that. With Martha Raddatz, I'm Stephen Portnoy in Washington, and you're listening to an ABC News radio special, America 250, The Hero Next Door. Stay with us.
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10: ABC News, I'm Brian Clark. There are celebrations planned across the country today on July 4th, 250 years since the Declaration of Independence was signed in Philadelphia, as Americans reflect on what the holiday means.
11: What defines America is our diversity. I think that's a huge strength for this country.
12: That's the biggest thing, is we're free to do what we want to be, who we want to be.
10: Tens of millions of people just want to cool off. A heat dome is bringing triple-digit temperatures to tens of millions on the East Coast, including Washington, D.C., where the Great American State Fair had to close for a period on Friday. President Trump will give a speech tonight at the National Mall, one night after he warned about communism as a danger to the country in a Mount Rushmore speech. Taylor Swift and Travis Kelce are married thanks to Adam Sandler, who officiated the star-studded wedding at New York's Madison Square Garden. And Louisiana's Supreme Court halted the criminal case against the state's attorney general, saying the local court did not follow proper procedures around the indictment. This is ABC News.
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16: 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Jeff Kelm joins us from home in Wisconsin Rapids, and a little rain coming down. We're recording this between thunderstorms. Jeff, you were at Lake Cumberland in Kentucky all last week for a high school event, and you had some rain there, too.
17: Yeah, it was, we avoided the majority of it most of the week. They got it before we showed up, and then on the final day, of course, when we got to put everything away, it all gets wet. But yeah, it was, the lake itself was still pretty low. The anglers were hoping it would be a little bit, higher than it was, but it was still a good time. First time in Kentucky. I would go again. I really like Kentucky. I didn't see a single mosquito there right now, which is weird.
16: Wow. But
17: yeah.
16: Yeah.
17: They all said it was weird, too. They said they hadn't shown up yet. They said when they do, they'll carry you away.
16: Yeah. Okay. And this was the high school world finals. How's that go?
17: National championship world finals. Yep. So the world finals winners were actually from Maine. They're juniors, so they'll get a chance to try to retain that title next year. When they come to South Carolina and Lake Hartwell in 2027. It was a great time. Always fun to do that. A lot of fun to see the parents and the pride and the joy that that all brings.
16: Yeah, for sure. Well, have you got plans for the holiday weekend now that you're actually home?
17: No, which is the greatest part about it, Dan.
16: Well, cool. Cool. Well, in all your travels, have you seen any wild turkey broods yet?
17: No. In fact, we're watching one particular hen here at home. I've seen her just about daily on the cameras and in person. I just saw her this morning. No brood with her yet. Nothing with her. I have seen a mess of hens together, but they were in tall grass yesterday, so I couldn't see if there was any poults with them.
16: Yeah, chances are they had little ones with them. One of my neighbors, I've not seen a turkey brood yet, but one of my neighbors saw what they think was a fisher less than a mile from our place, and they are pretty nasty predators on, you know, anything they can catch, birds, chickens, house cats. We've had them up in Bayfield County, and I saw one years ago in Sheboygan County, but I have not seen any here, but they think that's what it was. I hope not, because we got a lot of chickens running around.
17: Yeah, yeah.
16: Well, our giveaway this week, folks, a 3-day pass to Huntstock Midwest, the first year for this event in Wisconsin, and they're giving away more than $40,000 in door prizes. I'll be there all weekend with daily seminars on hunting with air guns, and the pass we're giving away is worth $80. It's good for all 3 days. We'll have one winner this week and one more next week, and then that's it. To enter the drawing, call 414-297-7554 or email dsoradio@gmail.com. Well, coming up, Captain Dan Welch reports on Lake Michigan fishing off Sheboygan. J.C. Chamberlain tells us about a new bow from Mission. And John Steigerwall has some good news for rough grouse hunters. All that and more straight ahead on Outdoors Radio.
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0: 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I'm Dan Small. 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They are Wisconsin's number one Matthews and Mission archery retailer. They're located on State Highway 14, just west of Arena, and about a half hour or so west of Madison. You can also find them on the web at PappasTradingPost.com. And joining us once again is wildlife biologist and Trading Post archery guy, J.C. Chamberlain. J.C., thanks for joining us. Welcome back to the Outdoors Radio Network.
6: Yeah, thanks for having us back.
0: Well, we talked a couple of weeks ago about a new bow by Matthews, and I understand Mission, their other brand, has a new bow as well.
6: Yes, they've actually released technically two new models. They both fall under the same name, but there's different axle-to-axle lengths. These would be actually the Mission Stride 28 and Stride 30.5. Just something to kind of fit a little bit different niche in that market. It's back to a single cam, which is kind of cool. And it's also going to have a cam that is a modular system, so it just rotates on there so we can go anywhere from 21 to 29 inches in draw length on the shorter bow and then 22 to 30 on the longer bow.
0: That sounds like a good starter bow then, if you can increase the draw length by simply replacing a module.
6: Yeah, it's one of those, it's going to kind of fall into that like mid to higher range in the Mission side, just because of the way that they do the draw weights on it. So they do each bow in a light version, I call a standard version. The standard version would be a 50 to 70 pound model, and then the light would be a 30 to 50. So it kind of falls in that middle for an adult new archer, or, you know, even that teenage years in there where most of the teenagers are big enough to shoot an adult size bow, but maybe not quite strong enough to do that full 50-plus pounds.
0: Well, J.C., you mentioned single cam. What is the difference between a single and a double cam, and what's the advantage of one or the other?
6: The single cam basically just means that it has one driver. And a two cam would be just that you're going to have two drivers, one top and bottom. So typically with a single cam, they're going to be a little bit harder to get them out of tune, because your rotation is the only thing you're kind of looking at there. So typically, they don't go out of tune quite as easy as a two-cam could.
0: Okay, so more user-friendly then?
6: Typically, it can be, you know, and in some cases, they're a little bit smoother drawing, too. They are typically a little bit less as far as speed goes. You know, there's only so much energy they can generate there, but, you know, that being said, they're still going to be 10 to maybe 15 feet a second slower than a comparable toucan.
7: Okay. And then the second wheel is a slave wheel or what?
6: Yeah, so that would be called idler wheel, and that's literally, it's just a guide. So it's just there to guide that string around on that top limb.
7: Okay. So let's say somebody comes in with a youngster, I don't know, 12, 14, you kind of size them up, I guess, by their height and their strength, and I don't know what else you do, but how do you recommend a bow for somebody like that?
6: A lot of it will depend on size. For the most part, that's kind of where we start. We'll get a rough draw length for them, and then we'll try to figure out what they can pull comfortably as far as draw weight goes, and then we kind of work from there. Haley's kind of still in that. She's right in between now. For the longest time, she's kind of been on that smaller side, so you know, she's actually shooting a Radic, which would be similar to the Manis XR now, but very lightweight, so she can hold it up easily, and then it would still max out at close to 50 pounds. Really good bow to grow with her without getting over heavy, especially on the boys' side. We get some of those boys that really hit that growth spurt early, and at 12 or 13, they're 6 foot tall. But generally, they're only going to pull into that mid-30s to low-40s draw weight. That's really the limiting factor with them, typically.
7: Uh-huh. And that's powerful enough to kill a deer?
6: Oh, absolutely. Here in Wisconsin, 30 pounds draw weight at 28 inches is legal. Obviously, the more poundage you can pull comfortably, the better that your odds are of getting a good hit on a deer or any critter for that matter. But as far as energy goes, you know, it's definitely, even at shorter draw lengths and closer to that 30 pounds, they're putting out more energy than most recurve were back in the day.
7: Oh, okay. It's an interesting comparison because there are still some traditional shooters out there who are shooting recurves, and, you know, it's a totally different experience to hold that at full draw.
6: Oh yeah, it's definitely one of those things where draw length is kind of a a detriment when you're shooting a recurve. Yeah. If you got a short draw length, because you're not getting to that full poundage, but the further you draw that one, the more you're holding, and it definitely is a completely different experience that way.
7: Yeah, you mentioned Haley, that's your daughter, for folks who haven't been listening lately, and she's quite the hunter.
6: Yeah, she's coming along. I think we might actually be able to get her to bow hunt this year. She's starting to feel a little more confident and pulling a little more poundage, so I think we might be able to get her in the tree here. See if we can't get her on one of her target deer this year.
7: Well, she's got a couple picked out already, huh?
6: She's got one that she got to name a couple years ago here that she really, really likes because he's very noticeable in the fact that he's quite wide. She nicknamed him Yardstick, and that's been kind of her goal. Honestly, we've all been hunting him, and we've only caught glimpses of him, so it's a pretty lofty goal.
7: Yeah, okay. So she's not telling you and the rest of the crew there, lay off a Yardstick, huh?
6: Nope. Free game, she said. She just enjoys going and having the opportunity regardless of what she's shooting.
7: So. Okay, good. Well, if we're not in the market for a new bow, what should we be doing now?
6: This time of year, definitely maintenance on current rigs that you're using, whether it be crossbow or compound. Definitely it's the time to get it in, to get things settled. You know, whether it's new string cable it needs, you know, even if it's something as simple as picking out arrows, now is the time to get all that stuff done and taken care of and hopefully prevent any problems here this coming season.
7: Yeah, that's, of course, important to do before hunting, and field work is important too, but it's kind of tough with this weather we've been having. It's suddenly got into the 90s. I'm going to wait till it cools down to do pretty much anything outside, but what would you recommend we start doing when it's comfortable enough to get out there?
6: Yeah, it's definitely that time of year where setting new stands or trimming out stands, checking water holes, making sure everything's good there if you have those in. Same thing with food plots. Now's the time to kind of start jumping on those to try to get ahead of it, because from here on out, typically middle to end of July is when we start doing a lot of that food plot stuff for the fall. You know, and if you can get the weather and it's comfortable and get ahead of it a little bit, it definitely helps.
7: Well, before we let you go, store hours?
6: We're open Monday through Friday, 10 to 6, and Saturday, 9 to 5.
7: And if people are looking for not only archery gear, but stands and blinds, you've got that stuff in stock, right?
6: Absolutely. So we got tree stands, ground blinds, soft-sided tower blinds, hard-sided blinds. We got a little bit of everything.
7: All right. Well, JC, you have a great 4th of July. I know you're doing a little traveling, and we'll catch up with you again in 2 weeks.
6: Yeah, thanks, and everybody be safe out there.
7: All right. J.C. Chamberlain with the Madison Outdoors Report from Pappas Trading Post. They are located just west of Arena on Highway 14 and about a half hour west of Madison. You can also find them online at PappasTradingPost.com. 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
8: ABC News, I'm Brian Clark. There are celebrations planned across the country today on July 4th, 250 years since the Declaration of Independence was signed in Philadelphia as Americans reflect on what the holiday means.
9: What defines America is our diversity. I think that's a huge strength for this country.
10: That's the biggest thing is we're free to do what we want to be, who we want to be.
8: Tens of millions of people just want to cool off. A heat dome is bringing triple-digit temperatures to tens of millions on the East Coast, including Washington, D.C., where the Great American State Fair had to close for a period on Friday. President Trump will give a speech tonight at the National Mall, one night after he warned about communism as a danger to the country in a Mount Rushmore speech. Taylor Swift and Travis Kelce are married thanks to Adam Sandler, who officiated the star-studded wedding at New York's Madison Square Garden. And Louisiana Supreme Court halted the criminal case against the state's attorney general, saying the local court did not follow proper procedures around the indictment. This is ABC News.
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7: Welcome back to Outdoors Radio. I'm Dan Small. The ruffed grouse and American woodcock societies have been improving habitat for these and other species for more than 60 years. You can learn more at ruffedgrousesociety.org. And joining us for one of our regular updates is John Steigerwald. He's the Western Great Lakes Forest Conservation Director for RGS and AWS, and he joins us from somewhere up in northwest Wisconsin. John, welcome back, and thanks for joining us again.
11: Good to be back, as always.
7: Well, you have a new baby in your family, and I got to ask you, how's she doing?
11: She's doing great. Everything's going good on the home front, and this is my wife and I's first, and definitely a lot of learning to do, but enjoying every minute of it.
7: Well, that's good.
11: Thank you for asking.
7: Yeah, you're quite welcome. I'm glad everything's going well. Well, speaking of babies, how are baby grouse or the daddy grouse? We should talk about them first.
11: I love that transition. Yeah, what we could talk about today is the results of the Wisconsin drumming count survey that was conducted this spring, which has been conducted every spring for decades, going back to the 1960s in Wisconsin, as well as other states within the Lake States. For decades, the drumming count survey has helped tell the story of Wisconsin's grouse population. More importantly, it provides wildlife managers with a long-term record that helps evaluate how changing forest conditions, weather patterns, and natural population cycles influence the ruffed grouse populations over time. Before sunrise, biologists from Wisconsin Department of Natural Resources, tribal natural resources agencies, the U.S. Foresters, as well as staff from the Ruffed Grouse Society and American Woodcock Society travel established routes within the state, stopping every half mile to listen for the iconic low accelerating drum beat of the territorial male ruffed grouse. And we've been able to use the ruffed grouse drumming to basically help us index the population of ruffed grouse for decades. Essentially, if we hear more ruffed grouse drumming, individual ruffed grouse drumming along these survey routes and these stops each year, we know that the population is going up. If we hear fewer ruffed grouse drumming at these stops along these routes each year, we know that the population trend is going down. If we don't hear any change, we know that the population is steady. And we've been able to build this picture over time of what the population is doing at that index of going up, going down, staying steady, and able to examine that in three functional regions in addition to a statewide look at the ruffed grouse population trends over time. And so currently the state looks at the northern region, the driftless region, as well as a central region of the state, and the statewide as a whole, these drumming counts. Each of those priority areas, the central, driftless, and northern, have a varying degree of the number of routes that are run in each of those regions based upon the size of those regions. But these routes are run through a combination of public and private land ownerships, varying forest habitat conditions, and they are the same routes run each year. And the idea being that we're trying to capture not just the population changes over time, but those population changes as they relate to the surrounding area. And so one of the critiques we hear is, how come the DNR continues to do the same routes each year? They got to go over here, they got to go over there. That's by design. We're trying to capture some of those landscape changes over time, because that's how we have an unbiased data source to help us really pin down what are those population trends. Over the length of the ruffed grouse drumming survey, we've learned quite a bit, including this cyclical cycle of ruffed grouse populations in the Great Lakes region. About every 10 years, we have population peaks followed by population valleys. And so we've learned that ruffed grouse are a cyclical species with these peaks and valleys in its population. And currently, we are supposed to be in a downward trend in the population. Actually, what we find is that years that end in 4, 5, and 6 are typically the bottom of the ruffed grouse cycle in terms of peaks and valleys. And years that end in 9, 10, or 1 are the years that we typically get population spikes. So looking at 1999 was a spike, and 2005 was a valley. 2011 was a spike, and then we thought the valley would have been 2015, 2016. It was kind of a soft valley. But then with COVID, it was kind of really hard to determine where the population peak was again, mostly due to because in 2020, the ruffed grouse drumming survey was canceled for its first time in its long history. Some of your listeners may also remember that in 2017, 2018, we also experienced an unexpected population decline, mostly predicted to either be due to some heavy weather events that happened early that spring that could have impacted ruffed grouse populations, or impacts from West Nile virus. If everybody remembers those discussions and controversy and concerns that kicked off the multi-state West Nile virus survey.
7: Yeah.
11: So around 2020, we expected that was going to be the peak of the cycle, but now where we're at, it's supposed to be more towards the bottom.
7: Uh-huh.
11: Looking at this year's drumming count survey data, we saw a decline from last year. Statewide, we're looking at 11.6% decline in ruffed grouse drumming over the previous year. When we look at it priority area by priority area, the central region declined by about 22%. The driftless region declined by about 36%.
7: Wow.
11: And the northern region declined by about 11%. Now, it is key to remember, as I said, each region has a different number of stops or routes dependent upon the size of that region. And so even though we had these huge declines, you know, driftless region down 36%, central region down 22%, statewide, our population is looking at like it's down 11.6% from the previous year, being that there are many more stops in the northern region where we had a smaller decline of 10.9%.
7: John, how many routes are run in each of the areas?
11: So in the northern region, there are 52 routes that are run on average each year. In the Driftless region, there's 15, and the Central region, there's 24. When we have a couple routes that change and show a number of decreasing drums in the Driftless region, usually that looks like a larger percent than what it is, because we're talking about fewer routes that would have rough grouse drumming on them. So slight changes in that year-over-year variation equals big changes in that percentage of decreasing or increasing routes. As a few years ago, we saw the inverse, where we saw a 33% increase in number of drumming counts in the Driftless region. This year, we're showing a 36% decrease, when in all reality, we're seeing just that changes on a few select routes, but it causes those wild changes. Conversely, look at the northern region, we have 52 routes, and so it takes a much larger drop of decreasing drumming counts on specific routes to cause a bigger change. And that's why in the northern region too, being a much larger unit, we're seeing that statewide variation decrease 11.6% when the northern region itself was just under 11%. So the key takeaway is, however, that yes, we have a decreasing rough grouse population statewide over the previous year. But when we look at the long-term trend for the rough grouse population, this wasn't unexpected. And we're actually statewide sitting at really above a long-term trend for what we would consider the bottom of the cycle. Looking towards the future, we'd hope that the population does continue to trend upwards. When we look at the central region, the Driftless region, there are some obvious habitat concerns. I hope we can get into that. But when we look at the northern forest region, actually going back to the 1990s, we are on an upward trend line in terms of the overall population, especially where we are now with hopefully at the bottom of that drumming cycle. The next few years do look better and better.
7: And are we looking at better habitat? Is that why you think the numbers are going to go up?
11: I think just long term, we look at the landowner demographics in the northern forests. We have a higher percentage of public land ownership in the northern forests, plus a much more robust forest products industry. We've been able to maintain and keep that forest products industry alive for many more years than we have in the Driftless region or the central forests. You know, we have faced some varying mill closures and hits to the forest products industry, but we have been able to maintain a healthier forest products and more diverse forests in the northern forest region overall. And I feel that is telling a very important story here in terms of conservation, forest habitat management and restoration, and really where we need as natural resources professionals need to focus our time in terms of forest restoration. And really talking about how we can diversify our forest to be beneficial to species like rough grouse. You know, just like the rough grouse management plan that was approved in 2020 points to, we need to focus efforts in the Driftless region, the central forest, where we are seeing those declines in forest habitat and especially young, early successional forest habitat. In this data itself, we are seeing those long-term trend lines decreasing of rough grouse population in the Driftless region and essential forests. It's just reaffirming what we already know. We need to really refocus our efforts and really put forward the investment in those forested regions if we want to maintain a healthy, robust rough grouse populations over time.
7: John, that's interesting information, but how does that translate to what hunters are going to be concerned about this fall, and that is finding birds in good habitat?
11: Yeah, we don't want this to be a panic for the hunters going out in the fall this year. You know, hearing that there's a population decline, it wasn't something that we weren't expecting. But, you know, what does that mean for this fall? A lot of things can happen between the time that these drumming count surveys are gathered. Of course, these are during the mating season. And what does that fall hunting opportunity look like? We're in that process right now where broods have hatched. We have young rough grouse broods feeding upon insects and other invertebrates and getting bigger and ready for the fall season. There's a lot that can happen between the time those drumming counts are gathered and the fall hunting season. And everything's looking good this season in terms of brood survivability. We've had really good weather conditions. We haven't had some of those really heavy spring rains or odd weather conditions, droughty weather conditions. So things are looking good, I think, for overall production this year. So the key takeaway is a lot can happen between the time these drumming counts are gathered and the fall hunting season. And remain optimistic. And like I could tell people, you know, you only have so many falls to go out and enjoy the North Woods rough grouse hunting. Don't let these small little hiccups in the population really deter you from going out and enjoying this fall and finding the birds.
7: Yeah. Another survey is starting this week, right? The game bird observations?
11: That is correct. So the Wisconsin DNR, starting July 1, asks both DNR staff and what they consider cooperators or members of the public, you know, citizen science individuals, to go out and make game bird observations of broods that they detect of ruffed grouse, ringneck pheasant, wild turkey, and gray partridge. As I mentioned, you know, a lot can happen between the drumming surveys and the fall hunting season. This helps create sort of another touch point in terms of collecting data and really seeing how well are those broods doing compared to the weather conditions we have during that year, and help us determine how successful those species were in their production.
7: Is there anything the average citizen can do now?
11: There is, and where I would direct folks to is the DNR's website. In the search bar, you can search game bird observations, and that should bring you to the landing page for the game bird observations portal. There are several survey guidelines that provide and instructions in terms of how to conduct a survey, as well as a QR code and a link to download that survey. And so it's really nice. You can get the survey put right onto your phone. So as you're driving around, or maybe you're out for a walk in the woods, you can make those observations on your phone.
7: All right. Well, John, we got to wrap this up. So thank you so much for your report. We will talk to you again as fall approaches.
11: That sounds good to me, Dan. And you get out and enjoy the 4th of July weekend.
7: I will. And you too. Folks, that was John Steigerwald. He's the Western Great Lakes Forest Conservation Director for the Ruffed Grouse and American Woodcock Societies. Their website is ruffedgrousesociety.org. I'm Dan Small. 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
7: Welcome back to Outdoors Radio. I'm Dan Small. It's time for another Lake Michigan fishing report with Captain Dumper Dan Welch. He's the proprietor of Dumper Dan's Sport Fishing Charters, Condos, and Riverfront Store. They're located on South Pier Drive in Sheboygan and on the web at DumperDan.com. He also has a very active Facebook page, Dumper Dan Sport Fishing Charters, and you'll find updates with photos of the fish they catch and a video and audio report of this fishing report every time we do one here for Outdoors Radio. And this week's report is also brought to you by Visit Sheboygan. They're located at 826 South 8th Street, right there near the bridge, and on the web at visitsheboygan.com. And there's a lot going on this weekend, and Dan and I will talk about that. Well, Dan, welcome back, and thanks for joining us again.
18: Oh, you bet, Dan. It's great to be back, and I got some really good info for you, and we're just trolling into July here, so summer's starting to fly by, and weather's been warm, and lake's been nice, so it's been all good here in Sheboygan.
7: Very good. Well, what are you catching?
18: Variety. Very good variety of trout and salmon combined. King salmon, we're catching a bunch of them, ranging in size anywhere from 6, 7, 8 pounds up to about 20 pounds. That 25-pounder we talked about a couple weeks ago is still our biggest of the year. That picture's on our Facebook page. Cohos, there's some of them around yet. They run like that 4 to 6 pound range, good eating size salmon. And then steelhead, we're getting some nice rainbows, Dan, that are actually running like 8 to 12 pounds. We had a 14-pounder the other day on a rainbow trout, so that's been fun catching them. And then lake trout along the bottom, that's always kind of a go-to fish. We run one or two lines down deep for some lake trout. So lake trout, rainbow trout, coho salmon, king salmon.
7: And how far out are you going to get them?
18: Easy access to get to them, Dan. The water temp's nearly 60 degrees on the surface now, but it cools fast once you get down 40, 50 feet to the upper 40s, which is kind of perfect. Nice thermocline. Fish are halfway to the bottom. We're fishing them suspended in anywhere from 90 feet of water out to about 130 feet of water. Straight out of town. Go right out about 2 miles and then troll around. If we had to pick a direction, we've been going northbound lately up to the Pigeon River and almost to the golf course of Whistling Straits. Now, when we fish these depths, Dan, I know there's a lot of private boats, especially on busy weekends here, that don't know the trolling pattern as well in that depth. And when we're fishing, you know, 80, 90 out to 120, 130, the normal way to troll it usually is north and south, not east and west, because you want your equipment to stay in the water column where you have it. And if you troll east and west, you could hit bottom, cut off boats, what have you, because north and south is the way to travel. Now,

0: and then downriggers deep, divers suspended. So you can't exactly stop or turn around real sharp. So pay attention. That's all I'm saying, because, I mean, we're doing this every day. You know, every day we're out, and we're just trying to get through the traffic, you know, when there is traffic. I'm just telling guys, pay attention and watch what's going on, and it works really nice if everybody cooperates. But July is a busy month. A lot of plant shutdowns, a lot of vacations for guys, and Lake Michigan's going to get busier and busier, no doubt.
1: All right. Well, do you have openings in July and August?
0: A few. That's where I'm going to touch on. We're about 98% full in July, and a lot of calls here in the last month for July. I have some condos open yet in a few dates, but call me, because I have boats next to me that I'm putting trips on every day. Charter boats, my mechanics, my glass guy, other friends of mine. So there's days we may have 12, 13 boats out. Some days we have just a dumper dam boats, but call, I'll get you on the water. I work with these guys all the time. They're in my store on the riverfront, which is on South Pier Drive, as you know, and everybody knows. Check out our website. Our address is on there. But call me, 920-377-1147, and I'll do my best to get you on the water. And we are taking dates for August and September as well.
1: Well, that's great, Dan. Now, this will air on the 4th of July, and some folks will get the podcast on Friday. There's a lot going on this weekend in Sheboygan.
0: Well, there is. It's a fun time of year, Dan, at early July, and the weather's hitting us just perfectly right now. We had a pretty cool, a little bit windy, a little bit wet June, kind of unseasonably cooler. I think everybody in the Midwest did, not just our area. But July right now, we're looking at 90-degree highs and 70-degree lows, and the riverfront's the place to be or out on the lake. Venetian boat parade night is always July 3rd. Get down to the riverfront, you know, 7, 8 p.m. The boats come through right at dark, make a couple laps up and down the river, usually 20 to 25 boats all lit up. Boat parade in the river here in Sheboygan's awesome. July 3rd evening, and then July 4th evening always is a lakefront fireworks. Very good display. Guys will take boats on the lake and watch it from the lake. I've done it in the past. We're get a good spot on the beach, on a shore or somewhere that you can watch fireworks on July 4th here in Sheboygan. Also on shore, Dan, there's a lot of restaurants, pubs, grills, tents set up, a lot of different things going on at all the establishments during the July 2nd, 3rd, 4th, and 5th.
1: Yeah, I noticed on visitsheboygan.com that the Land Park is kind of ground zero for the celebration. You're calling it Freedom Fest, and it's going on all day with live music pretty much every hour. And then live music and concessions all afternoon at Blue Harbor, Harbor Lights, and even Anglers Avenue's got a band. That's cool.
0: Yeah, it is cool. And, you know, if you stay with us, lodging or fishing, what have you, you're walking distance to everything. So you don't have to go find a parking spot. You can get to just about all of this by foot, which is kind of nice. But everywhere there's something going on. And then the fireworks, they shoot off the South Pier that evening on July 4th. So that area is, you know, busy too as well. And, you know, traffic gets a little tight, but you can definitely get down here and take in all the festivals, activities, and the night entertainment. Shelly Harms does a great job. Visit Sheboygan. They're right at the bridge, right across the river from me. Awesome establishment. They just built it a few years ago. You can stop in for any info, talk to them. Also go to their Facebook page and website as well.
1: Very good. Well, Dan, when are you going to have a band and festivities right there at Dumper Central?
0: Yeah, we've been talking about it, because I've been at places before where they put a band on a barge in a river or on a lake. I know it takes a lot of work and insurance and everything else, but been talking about it, so we'll see. If that happens, Dan, I'm going to need you here. We might have to have you sing a little bit for us.
1: Yeah, I will if you will.
0: Yeah, well, everybody will go home if we're singing together, right?
1: Yeah, I don't know. I can see maybe 5 or 6-piece band on the boats. You put a drum kit on shore and a bass on one boat and a couple guitars on another one, and who knows, that could be fun.
0: Yeah, it could be fun, and it definitely could be. And down here at South Pier District and along the lakefront, Riverfront Drive, and like you mentioned, down by the Harbor Center Marina, Harbor Lights, all of that. I mean, it's just a nice area and bands going on all over. And it's just a nice time of the year to be out and about, and the weather's looking good and fishing's been great. And come on over. You betcha.
1: All right. Well, Dan, we're going to let you go. I hope you have a great weekend, and we will catch up with you in another couple of weeks.
0: Yeah, you

0: Bet. Get out on a lake. Enjoy the fishing. Again, 920-377-1147 for reservations, questions with me, Dumper Dan. And everybody have a great and safe July 4th weekend.
1: All right. Thanks, Dan.
0: You bet.
1: Dumper Dan Welsh with the Lake Michigan Report from Sheboygan. His website is dumperdan.com. His Facebook page, where you can see and listen to this report with some video and photos enhancing it, at Dumper Dan Sport Fishing Charters. 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I'm Dan Small. 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
1: The Natural Resources Board has approved this year's deer season framework and bonus permit numbers. We won't go into details here, but the bonus antlerless permits will be available this fall for all deer management units except Unit 116. That's in Price and Oneida counties. For details, you can visit the DNR website. The keywords are deer hunting. And this holiday weekend, if you're on the water, DNR wardens and other law enforcement officers will be there too. They're patrolling state waters as part of Operation Dry Water, basically looking for people boating under the influence. So stay sober and safe while you're on the water, and of course on the road as well. Our giveaway this week is a three-day pass to Huntstock Midwest, coming to Dodge County Fairgrounds in just a couple of weeks, and they're giving away more than $40,000 in door prizes. The food vendors have got alligator gumbo, pulled wild boar, bison burgers. I'm looking forward to some of that. And I'll be there all weekend with Wisconsin Turkey Commander Lauren Voss. We both are presenting seminars all 3 days. So check out the schedule online at huntstockevents.com. And the pass we're giving away will get you in all 3 days. To enter the drawing, call 414-297-7554 or email dsoradio@gmail.com. Lost in the Woods Improv's next gig is July 17th at Honest Dog Books in Bayfield. A great show. The bar opens at 4, a book bar, so that's a cool thing. And the show starts at 7. Details on Facebook at Lost in the Woods Improv. Our theme music is by Warren Nelson. For more on Warren and his music, visit warrennelson.com. I'm Dan Small here with Jeff Kelm. Get outside this weekend, have a safe and enjoyable 4th of July celebration, and be sure to join us again next week for Outdoors Radio.
11: 4th of July gives us an opportunity to wear the red, white, and blue and to let our patriotic spirit shine. But do our kids really know what they're celebrating? Hi, this is Jim Daly with Focus on the Family. The Center for Survey Research at the University of Connecticut released a troubling study showing that 81% of college seniors would score only a D or an F in American history. They can't even identify words from the Gettysburg Address, nor can they recognize basic concepts from the Constitution. As it turns out, they know more about American history coming into college than they do going out. And that's because in high school, most students are required to take civics classes, but not in college. And that's a shame, because our nation's history is so rich and instructive. It's full of stories of hardship, of triumph over adversity, of bravery and sacrifice. So on the 4th of July, we celebrate the fact that in
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15: ABC News, I'm Brian Clark. One of the first major events to celebrate July 4th, a parade of tall ships to sail up New York City's Hudson River. ABC's Rachel Scott's there.
16: We're talking about more than 40 tall ships, 20,000 sailors fanning out across the water, 200 military planes flying overhead. They will pass by the Statue of Liberty, the Freedom Tower, and leading the way will be the U.S. Coast Guard Eagle.
15: The heat's had an impact on July 4th celebrations. The Great American State Fair in Washington, D.C. had to close for a period on Friday. It's where President Trump will deliver a speech tonight. It's not just the heat that's a risk. Three people were killed. Seven had to be rescued after a boat capsized in a storm on Geneva Lake in southern Wisconsin. While one person was killed, three others taken to hospitals after a lightning strike on a beach in Fort Myers, Florida. Taylor Swift and Travis Kelce tied the knot. They married in front of a celebrity crowd at Madison Square Garden in New York City. This is ABC News. Pope Leo has been awarded the National Constitution Center's Liberty Medal, and the first U.S.-born pope accepted the award virtually from the Vatican and mentioned the nation's 250th anniversary.
17: Pope Leo talked about the ideals of the nation formed on ideals and ideas.
18: Building a society that would embody those high ideals of liberty and justice for all was not always easy. And in many respects, is still a work in progress.
17: Adding,
18: the effort to realize this vision is one that must be taken up anew in each generation.
17: The Pope urging a recommitment to the ideals that he says make America a country characterized by generosity and nobility of heart.
15: That's ABC's Chuck Siebertson. Argentina survived at the World Cup, winning a 3-2 thriller over Cape Verde, who could have pulled off one of the greatest upsets in sports history. But the world champion survived thanks in part to Lionel Messi's 20th World Cup goal. I'm Brian Clark, ABC News.
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0: From ABC News Tech Trends. American Airlines will soon be installing Starlink Wi-Fi in its planes. That's the internet service from Elon Musk's SpaceX, which relies on a network of satellites in low Earth orbit. Cybersecurity experts are raising concern about AI being used to scam people who are trying to book summer travel. Kane McGladry is a senior member of the tech-focused public charity IEEE. He says there are several tactics criminals can employ with AI.
2: Criminals are using AI to scrape your social media and then write realistic messages that sound like they're from the hotel or the restaurant that you booked. And those will use things like social data, like your kids' names or your specific travel dates to try and sound legitimate before, and here's the pivot, they'll demand payment through a method like Venmo or Zelle or crypto or a wire transfer.
0: McGladry says a good way to avoid getting scammed, always check the URL of the website you're on for typos. With Tech Trends, I'm Mike Dubusky, ABC News.
4: Mostly sunny skies to start off your 4th of July weekend. Temperatures will be in the upper 70s. And we'll have a southwest wind moving at 5 to 7 miles per hour. With Storm Team 5, I'm meteorologist Tess O'Brien.
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4: From ABC News, Tech Trends. When one screen just isn't enough, pretty soon you'll be able to get a laptop with two. Asus has opened pre-orders for the ROG Zephyrus Duo. It sports a pair of 16-inch screens. Imagine a typical laptop, but where the keyboard would be, there's another full screen. It comes with a detachable keyboard and will run you $4,600. Amazon is now letting you have a conversation about products you want to buy. It launched a feature called Hear the Highlights, which uses AI to create audio summaries of some products. Now it has introduced a feature called Join the Chat, which will allow shoppers to ask questions during the summary. And artificial intelligence has been put to work to help us all meet someone who died nearly 2,000 years ago. Archaeologists at Pompeii have used AI to reconstruct the face of an older man who was killed trying to escape the city during the eruption of Mount Vesuvius. With Tech Trends, I'm Brian Clark, ABC News.
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7: ABC News, I'm Chuck Sievertson. America's 250th celebrations include the tall ships navigating New York's Hudson River, including the USS Kearsarge, moored just off the Statue of Liberty, where Vice President J.D. Vance, a retired U.S. Marine, saluted.
8: Hurrah, Semper Fi, and happy birthday to all the sailors and the Marines and all the service members of this incredible ship.
7: In Philadelphia, dedicating and burying a time capsule to be opened 250 years from now.
9: This is a gift to the future, to capture who we are, our dreams, our challenges, and our shared humanity.
7: Russia's defense ministry said 500 long-range Ukrainian drones last night attacked Russian cities. On Truth Social, President Trump says he signed six pardons for people who had been convicted of violating the Clean Air Act for tampering with emissions systems of their commercial trucks to dodge environmental regulations. This is ABC News. Special guest at the star-studded wedding ceremony for Taylor Swift and Travis Kelce last evening at Madison Square Garden in New York included ABC's Robin Roberts, George Stephanopoulos, and Michael Strahan.
10: It's hard to imagine that a place that big and a wedding with such stars could feel so personal and so intimate.
11: Because they had their neighbors or high school friends. It was like any wedding that you would attend.
7: Wedding planners tell the Sporting News that the wedding cost between $10 and $20 million. In the healthier-than-most appetites department, the world's top competitive eaters are assembled now at New York's Coney Island for the annual Nathan's Famous Hot Dog Eating Contest. Many-time champ Joey Chestnut says that he expects to retain his mustard belt.
12: Oh, I'm feeling good. I'm hungry. And it's looking like it's warm, but it's a beautiful day. This is going to be a great 4th of July.
7: Joey Chestnut, but for him and the other competitors, what will the 5th be like? Chuck Sievertson, ABC News.
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4: From ABC News, Tech Trends. Sliding into someone's DMs won't be quite as private anymore on Instagram. Starting today, Meta's removing the option for end-to-end encryption of direct messages. This means the company could theoretically view any messages exchanged on Instagram. Meta says not many people were opting for end-to-end encryption. ChatGPT wants to know who you trust. OpenAI is now rolling out a new feature for the AI called Trusted Content. If a conversation with ChatGPT starts to go in a concerning direction, especially when it comes to talk about self-harm, a message would go to that contact, asking them to check in on you. And the latest idea to try to power new energy-hungry data centers is to let them ride the waves. Ars Technica says hundreds of millions of dollars is going into a startup developing floating data centers. The idea? They generate power using the movement of ocean water. With Tech Trends, Brian Clark, ABC News.
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8: From ABC News, Tech Trends. Sliding into someone's DMs won't be quite as private anymore on Instagram. Starting today, Meta's removing the option for end-to-end encryption of direct messages. This means the company could theoretically view any messages exchanged on Instagram. Meta says not many people were opting for end-to-end encryption. ChatGPT wants to know who you trust. OpenAI is now rolling out a new feature for the AI called Trusted Content. If a conversation with ChatGPT starts to go in a concerning direction, especially when it comes to talk about self-harm, a message would go to that contact, asking them to check in on you. And the latest idea to try to power new energy-hungry data centers is to let them ride the waves. Ars Technica says hundreds of millions of dollars is going into a startup developing floating data centers. The idea? They generate power using the movement of ocean water. With Tech Trends, Brian Clark, ABC News.
9: A Better Life with Dr. Sanjay Gupta.
10: When we talk about how much exercise someone should get, current guidelines call for about 150 minutes of moderate intensity exercise or 75 minutes of vigorous intensity exercise every week. New study out of the UK makes a strong case for vigorous exercise if and when you can do it. Now, researchers determined that even little bursts of vigorous exercise can significantly reduce someone's risk of 8 different diseases: dementia, type 2 diabetes, fatty liver disease, chronic respiratory disease, chronic kidney disease, immune-mediated inflammatory diseases, major cardiovascular events, and atrial fibrillation. We're not talking about complicated training programs here. Just work with what you can into your everyday life. If you are breathless and unable to speak in complete sentences, then you've hit the mark. I'm Dr. Sanjay Gupta, helping you live a better life.
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15: 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We just fill a stadium full of people and we all get together and have a great time every single morning. Usually about 20,000 people strong each morning. Although a little lighter this week as people start their big Independence Day vacations. I love that. I think we were around 19 or so. At any rate, we did that yesterday morning, and then I was guest hosting for Dan Bongino's fine podcast yesterday. Dan asked if I would do that, and I was like, yeah, happily I would oblige. And so I hosted the podcast yesterday because I always have an endless well of content to get through. And then, of course, we did our great radio show, the big national radio show, yesterday. And so then after that was all over, got back to work on the following day's shows, as I do. People ask me sometimes, they're like, how much time does it take to prep for the shows? I'm like, what do you mean? I'm always prep. I don't know. But the answer to that question is always. I think Rush Limbaugh said that life is show prep. It's just never ending. It's relentless. So yesterday we were doing all the prep in the afternoon. I had to take a break for some family obligations, which I love doing. And then I got out of that. And then I was banging out what I could in the evening. I told my podcast producer, Josh, I said, hey, Josh, I'm sorry, brother. My email right now, my notes are going to be a little thin to you, but I'll have the rest to you by hopefully 9 o'clock. And then 9 o'clock came and went, and I'm still banging out the notes. We get to 10 o'clock, and I finally have this perfect email. And Jim's seen my emails. I put a lot of work into these emails, little headlines, each of the links. I tell people where the video, all my production staff knows where my video and audio is, what I'm actually looking for. I've got this thing beautifully gift wrapped, ready to go. 10 o'clock last night, draft email. I go to click send, and I think I hit the trash can icon. It was a heartbreaking moment. It wasn't quite as heartbreaking as losing the birthright citizenship case today, but boy, it felt really close last night. And I'm. I did that gesture, you know, that human gesture where your hands come up to your face and they're prepared to detach the skin from your skull. I was like, no, I'm sitting at my kitchen island on my laptop and my poor wife, she looks over at me. She's like, what's wrong? And I'm like, I got to keep my cool. You see, fellas, here's the secret to your marriage. Even at those moments where you feel like you want to smash a window or lose it, punch a hole in a wall, go absolutely crazy, you got to keep it together in front of your wife. If your wife believes you've lost control, you're going to lose control of more than just yourself. It's not good. It brings instability to a family. So I just bit my tongue and I said, I'll be all right. I took my laptop up to my Helix mattress, laid down in bed, or sat up in bed, and I banged out the notes for the next 2 hours. I was like all the way to midnight, and I was like, I'm just going to do what I can, cobble it together, going through my internet search history, everything, trying to pull this together. So anyway, that was the day yesterday. It was a wild day. It was a wild day. But we're here. We're good. We're good now. But it's funny because in the midst of all of this, as I'm pulling these notes together, I saw this Associated Press story that I didn't get a chance to get to on the podcast, but I'll share with you now. And I laughed out loud at how disgusting it is. I laughed out loud, and I couldn't forget this, even though I had deleted my notes by accident and had to reconstitute them last night. I knew about this one. I was like, oh, that one's definitely going in my notes. This is, well, let's be honest.

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2: From ABC News, Tech Trends. Google is making it a bit easier to figure out if someone's trying to fool you with a picture made by AI. The company already has a system called SynthID, which embeds invisible watermarks in pictures created by Google's AI. Now Google says it is expanding access to the tool, and other companies, including OpenAI, say they'll use it. If you have questions about a picture, you'll be able to ask Gemini if it's a fake. Apple now putting some popular devices into categories that could make it tougher to get them fixed. The 2017 MacBook Air 13-inch is now considered vintage, meaning parts might be scant. And the iPad Mini 4 and the 32-gig version of the Apple TV HD are now on the obsolete list, cutting them off from any official repairs. And AT&T is now launching what it calls Build-A-Plan wireless service, which it says will give customers more flexibility. Plans will start at $15 a month. With Tech Trends, Chuck Severson, ABC News.
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6: A Better Life with Dr. Sanjay Gupta.
7: When we talk about how much exercise someone should get, current guidelines call for about 150 minutes of moderate intensity exercise or 75 minutes of vigorous intensity exercise every week. New study out of the UK makes a strong case for vigorous exercise if and when you can do it. Now, researchers determined that even little bursts of vigorous exercise can significantly reduce someone's risk of 8 different diseases: dementia, type 2 diabetes, fatty liver disease, chronic respiratory disease, chronic kidney disease, immune-mediated inflammatory diseases, major cardiovascular events, and atrial fibrillation. We're not talking about complicated training programs here. Just work with what you can into your everyday life. If you are breathless and unable to speak in complete sentences, then you've hit the mark. I'm Dr. Sanjay Gupta, helping you live a better life.
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3: From ABC News, Tech Trends. When one screen just isn't enough, pretty soon you'll be able to get a laptop with two. Asus has opened pre-orders for the ROG Zephyrus Duo. It sports a pair of 16-inch screens. Imagine a typical laptop, but where the keyboard would be, there's another full screen. It comes with a detachable keyboard and will run you $4,600. Amazon is now letting you have a conversation about products you want to buy. It launched a feature called Hear the Highlights, which uses AI to create audio summaries of some products. Now it has introduced a feature called Join the Chat, which will allow shoppers to ask questions during the summary. And artificial intelligence has been put to work to help us all meet someone who died nearly 2,000 years ago. Archaeologists at Pompeii have used AI to reconstruct the face of an older man who was killed trying to escape the city during the eruption of Mount Vesuvius. With Tech Trends, I'm Brian Clark, ABC News.
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9: ABC News, I'm Chuck Sievertson. America's 250th features historic tall ships navigating New York's Hudson River. The USS Kearsarge moored just off the Statue of Liberty. It's where Vice President J.D. Vance spoke, accusing some people of talking obsessively about America's flaws.
10: Reject the view of your nation that sees only its sins, but not its grace and its greatness.
9: In Philadelphia, the dedicating of a time capsule to be opened 250 years from now, mentioning the people who'll open it.
11: Will they see a generation worthy of the inheritance we received? Will they recognize people who understood that freedom is not guaranteed?
9: In a country a little older, discovery of a well-preserved Byzantine-era residential city in the western desert is announced by Egypt. Russia's defense ministry says 500 long-range Ukrainian drones overnight attacked Russian cities, including Moscow. And today, they say a Ukrainian drone struck an oil terminal in St. Petersburg. This is ABC News. The water is safe enough for three swimming sites to reopen on the Seine River in Paris, and it's free. Details are out about last evening's Taylor Swift and Travis Kelce wedding at New York's Madison Square Garden. ABC's Rhiannon Alley.
12: For the big day, the bride and groom wore custom couture Christian Dior, including a gown by the fashion house's creative director, Jonathan Anderson. This is his first for a celebrity wedding of this scale. Both stepped out in Louboutins while Swift completed the look bejeweled in Cartier. Instead of a traditional wedding party, siblings turned best men, Jason Kelce and Austin Swift, stood by their sides. And officiating the ceremony, none other than the wedding singer himself, Adam Sandler.
9: ABC's Rhiannon Alley. Wedding planners tell the sporting news that the wedding cost between $10 and $20 million. Chuck Sievertson, ABC News.
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15: From ABC News Tech Trends, Meta is working on building a digital version of Mark Zuckerberg, according to a new report from the Financial Times. The AI Zuckerberg would use artificial intelligence trained on the CEO's statements and likeness. Ina Fried is the chief technology correspondent at Axios.
16: There's a huge promise and excitement around the idea that we can have our AI take the meetings we don't want.
15: But generative AI, even the most advanced models, regularly hallucinate.
16: I don't actually think this is going to out, at least in the near term, because what makes us human is I get to decide what words I want to say next.
15: Overall, Fried says the saga underlines the need for regulation around digital representations of real people.
16: The technological level, I think the best we can hope for is that, you know, there will be watermarking technologies, at least the services provided by the major companies. But I do think we have to prepare for the world that we're in, where deepfakes are possible, cheap, and widespread.
15: With Tech Trends, I'm Mike Dubusky, ABC News.
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0: but about love and power and whatever. And then as they descended to a lower platform where they could both stand, the guy proposed to the girl, now with all these helicopters flying around. So they had a big proposal. And now for their next trick, they'll be arrested by the NYPD. So that'll be fun for them. They're descending the antenna coming down the building now. So we'll keep our eyes on that, I guess. Well, someday we'll have the President of the United States back on the program. Wouldn't that be wonderful if we could land that? It's funny, Jim, you will not be surprised to hear, but I do get notes from people asking me to pass messages along to the President. I laugh when I read them. I'm sorry to say that's not something I'm even capable of doing. Unlike the New York Times, I don't have his cell phone number to give him a buzz. But it'd be good to have him back on the show again at some point. It's always such a treat to talk to him. I've had the privilege of doing that a bunch of times through the years, actually. And the President of the United States just sat down with a friend of mine, guy used to work with me many years ago now, Matthew Boyle. He's over at Breitbart News. Did a big Oval Office interview with him alongside Nick Gilbertson for Breitbart. And the headline on the piece it says that, President Donald Trump, quote, certainly prepared for possible SCOTUS vacancy, but nobody can replace Justice Alito. Nobody can truly replace him. He says he's one of the greatest of all time. It's true. Justice Alito is one of the greatest of all time. And the president sitting down for a nearly hour-long interview with Breitbart Tuesday night, last night, and said he saw the fake news report from NPR's Nina Totenberg yesterday. Did you see this? NPR ran a story that said Sam Alito's retiring on the basis of nothing. There was no announcement, nothing to that effect. Nina Totenberg, NPR, they just ran it, and then they've since retracted it, and then Totenberg apparently apologized and said that it was like a weird game of telephone that ended up with her deciding to publish a story like this. Well, a weird game of telephone is not the basis to publish a story like that. In case you're wondering how journalism's supposed to go. But the president did say yesterday he saw the report. He saw it, and while the story was untrue, it's still a possibility that he might retire this summer, Breitbart says. The 76-year-old conservative stalwart is one of three looming possible Supreme Court vacancies. His fellow hardcore conservative, Clarence Thomas. Just, by the way, Breitbart is the only place I could ever read that phrase and think they're saying it as a compliment. A hardcore conservative, Clarence Thomas, just turned 78, and liberal Sonia Sotomayor, how about hardcore liberal, who is 72, have all been reported to have some health issues. Sonia Sotomayor has been reported to have major health issues recently. Trump telling Breitbart, quote, well, I think, you know, if you listen to people, there are three potential vacancies for various reasons, so I'm certainly prepared. There are a lot of great people out there who would like to have that position. The president asked Breitbart if Totenberg's story turned out to be totally fake news, and Breitbart informed him, yes, it was. She had retracted and apologized. The president said he had heard about the report and was torn on whether it would be good for the country for Alito to retire. Quote, I actually heard that, and you have to understand you're asking the wrong guy because I'm his single biggest fan. He's fantastic. He's one of the most incredible people that I've ever met. He's brilliant. He's so solid and so respected. The president said that while the thought of putting a young conservative judge on the bench for 40 years is a very important thing, at the same time, Alito, quote, will go down as one of the greatest of all time. The president also saying, quote, Clarence has been a superstar, too. They have been unbelievable, he says. Yeah. This gets back to my suggestion earlier this year. Don't let some outside group cook up a list and hand it to the president and say, hey, pick from this. No. You know who I want to make the list? Sam Alito and Clarence Thomas. Let them put a list together and give it to the president. Then things would be very good. More ahead on The Vince Show.
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8: ABC News, I'm Chuck Sievertson. People from all over the country are celebrating America's 250th. Many are in New York City. They watch the historic tall ships and Blue Angels jets trailing contrails colored red, white, and blue.
9: It's cool to see airplanes flying so low.
10: We actually planned to be here to celebrate our anniversary ahead of time. We started looking into what was going on in the city, and all of a sudden, all these opportunities came up.
8: Before the World Cup match in Houston, a message from astronauts noting the holiday from aboard the International Space Station was beamed into the stadium. There's a massive fireworks show planned tonight in Washington. 500 long-range Ukrainian drones overnight attacked Russian cities, including Moscow, says Russia's defense ministry, which says a Ukrainian drone today struck an oil terminal in St. Petersburg. Serena Williams today withdrew from her doubles tennis match with sister Venus at Wimbledon due to a right knee injury, she says in a post on her Instagram. This is ABC News. A woman has rowed from the U.S. to Hawaii faster than anyone, man or woman, had ever covered the 2,400-mile trip.
11: Kelsey Fendler set out to become the first American woman to row solo from California to Hawaii. And on day 44...
12: You can see land over there. That's Oahu right there.
11: From a video she posted hours before landing in which she summed up her journey with a message to others.
12: Think about trying to find your own big, hard, scary thing. You might not think that you are strong enough to finish it right now, but you're definitely strong enough to start it, and you'll find everything else along the way.
11: She made the trip in 43 days, 17 hours, and 55 minutes. Brian Clark, ABC News.
8: Champion of hot dog eating holds onto her mustard belt. ABC's Charlene Alicott was at the annual Nathan's Hot Dog Eating Contest in New York's Coney Island.
13: 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She ate 38.75 dogs. There are at least 5,000 people here.
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20: From ABC News, Tech Trends. Sliding into someone's DMs won't be quite as private anymore on Instagram. Starting today, Meta's removing the option for end-to-end encryption of direct messages. This means the company could theoretically view any messages exchanged on Instagram. Meta says not many people were opting for end-to-end encryption. ChatGPT wants to know who you trust. OpenAI is now rolling out a new feature for the AI called Trusted Content. If a conversation with ChatGPT starts to go in a concerning direction, especially when it comes to talk about self-harm, a message would go to that contact, asking them to check in on you. And the latest idea to try to power new energy-hungry data centers is to let them ride the waves. Ars Technica says hundreds of millions of dollars is going into a startup developing floating data centers. The idea? They generate power using the movement of ocean water. With Tech Trends, Brian Clark, ABC News.
21: Mostly sunny right now with some increasing clouds this afternoon. We'll have a temperature high into those upper 70s today. We'll have a southwest wind moving at 5 to 7 miles per hour. With Storm Team 5, I'm meteorologist Tess O'Brien.
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0: Daniel, we got to go. I always love checking in with you. Folks, listen to me if you haven't heard it before. The greatest transformations of the Trump administration in foreign policy. Yeah, the Abraham Accords are a possibility. But in the Mideast, they never miss an opportunity to miss an opportunity. Latin America is where our future should lie, in my opinion. And I think that the Trump administration agrees. This hemisphere is where it's happening. Daniel, we always appreciate you and hope we talk again soon.
1: Thank you, Paul.
0: All right, buddy. Folks, we're going to be right back for the end of our second hour. Stay with us. Paul Morrow on the Guy Benson Show.
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9: 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Google I.O. kicked off with a keynote address this week, chock full of announcements about the company's upcoming software launches. Google's Gemini artificial intelligence technology was the central theme, with the company launching a new AI video generator called Omni and a new AI assistant called Spark. There's also Daily Brief, a new feature coming to the Gemini app. Google's Nick Burns explains.
10: It gathers all the urgent updates from like your Gmail, your calendar, and compiles any like relevant follow-up details into like a very simple, skimmable daily briefing.
9: Company also showed off some new smart glasses developed in partnership with Samsung, similar to Meta's lineup of smart glasses. The new specs from Google integrate speakers and cameras into the glasses' frames. The company says Gemini can chime in through those speakers and give you navigation directions or tell you about a notification you just received. They're set to launch later this year. With Tech Trends, I'm Mike Dubusky, ABC News.
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0: that are listening that probably have no clue where all these boroughs are and then New Jersey.
1: Let me just say, you're not missing much. All right. That's all I could say. And I'm making friends all over the area.
0: You really
1: folks, I love New Jersey. I got relatives over there. Don't take it seriously. I'm just doing it because she's from New Jersey. All right, so one strike. And, of course, the Devils play there. Two strikes.
0: Oh, I love the Devils.
1: And, of course, Benson's a Devils fan.
0: Yes.
1: Three strikes, you're out. I rest my case. That's all there is to it. New Jersey actually is almost like the sixth borough of New York. That's right, I said it. That's my Mark Levin.
0: Oh, is that your Mark Levin or your Bob Graham?
1: I actually do a great Mark Levin.
0: You know, that's his. That's just Bob Grant, right?
1: Yeah, his Bob Grant. Right. Cut 12. Go.
0: Mr. Producer.
1: Mr. Producer, this guy is a statist and a loser. That's right. I said it. All right. How much more time we have of this?
0: I think
1: tragedy?
0: We should go before I get myself in big trouble.
1: Yeah. Benson does this every day, does he, huh?
0: Oh, every day.
1: That explains that slight wince that he has. All right, guys, listen, that's going to do it for us for today's show, right? We're doing an outro here. This is Paul Morrow sitting in for Guy Benson. First of all, I want to thank Guy for letting me sit in his seat, big seat to fill. Always fun. My thanks to the producer, not so much the one I was just talking to, but tune in tomorrow from when we get Tom Shalhoub sitting in this seat, another person taking advantage of the fact that Guy is gallivanting around town wherever he is. We are the Guy Benson Show. All of you, enjoy the 4th. I won't have the chance to wish that for you again. So be safe that day. And just remember, 250th birthday of the greatest nation in human history. Don't forget it. I'm Paul Morgan.
0: And now I have a really bad Uber rating. So I want to text him and be like, can you please change it? I'm sorry. I just wasn't supposed to be in Staten Island.
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6: From ABC News Tech Trends, President Trump has signed a new executive order on AI. It asks tech companies like OpenAI, Anthropic, and Google to submit their latest models to the government for review 30 days before their release to the public. That's a shorter window than an earlier draft of this order, which had called for 90 days. But even still, it's a significant move for the Trump administration, which so far has taken a hands-off approach to AI regulation. Meta now says Instagram's teen accounts are expanding to its other platforms, Facebook and WhatsApp. The specialized accounts make teenagers' profiles private and give parents more control over what their kids can see. And Uber has released its latest Lost and Found Index. The top items left behind in Ubers include phones, wallets, and luggage. And among what Uber calls the most unique items left behind this year, a toboggan, an ankle monitor, and not one but two wedding dresses. With Tech Trends, I'm Mike Dubusky, ABC News.
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8: ABC News, I'm Chuck Sievertson. New American citizens were sworn in today at the home of Thomas Jefferson as part of America's 250th birthday. Virginia Governor Abigail Spanberger praised the group for completing their requirements like civics and English tests.
9: These 75 patriots have given us a gift this morning. They have reminded us that the ideals of our country are not simply inherited. They are available to anyone who chooses them.
4: Monticello is also a slave plantation. Coming up tonight, a massive fireworks show in Washington and a speech by President Trump at the Lincoln Memorial. Calling Trump a corrupt and unstable president, California Governor Gavin Newsom warning that Trump could try to interfere with this November's election. Total deaths in the Venezuelan earthquakes are now over 2,900, says the leader of Venezuela's National Assembly. Over 900 aftershocks. This is ABC News. The husband of Congresswoman Nancy Pelosi's facing charges in California.
6: Napa County Sheriff's investigators say a 911 caller reported a brown convertible hit an unoccupied parked car in Yountville on Friday. The caller said the driver briefly stopped and then drove away. Later, the California Highway Patrol found a brown convertible disabled with damage. The driver was 86-year-old Paul Pelosi. Napa County deputies say Pelosi admitted he hit something, but he didn't know what it was, so he kept driving. He had no alcohol in his body, and DUI has been ruled out. Pelosi was not arrested, but he is suspected of misdemeanor hit and run. Alex Stone, ABC News.
4: A time capsule has been dedicated today in Philadelphia to be opened 250 years from now. Ceremony mentioning what the people opening it might learn.
10: Will they see a generation worthy of the inheritance we received? Will they recognize people who understood that freedom is not guaranteed?
4: Chuck Sievertson, ABC News.
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13: Westwood One Sports presents this World Soccer Update. They just hit halftime in sweltering Philadelphia. France and Paraguay are scoreless in the round of 16. France has scored at least 3 goals in all 4 of its matches so far. The good news is that 15 of Kylian Mbappe's 18 career World Cup goals have come after halftime. Winner of that one's going to take on Morocco in the quarterfinals on Thursday. The Atlas Lions beat Canada 3-0 in Houston, scoring all 3 goals in the second half. Canada dominated the first half, had more shots overall, 10-5, which led head coach Jesse Marsh to say afterwards that his side was the better team. The United States getting ready for Belgium on Monday night in Seattle at 8 Eastern. Head coach Mauricio Pochettino actually threw out the first pitch at the Seattle Mariners game last night. With this 2026 World Soccer Update, I'm Brad Heller, Westwood One Sports.
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21: Mostly sunny right now with some increasing clouds this afternoon. We'll have a temperature high into those upper 70s today. We'll have a southwest wind moving at 5 to 7 miles per hour. With Storm Team 5, I'm meteorologist Tess O'Brien.
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4: 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I'm Steve Edwards. Northeast Wisconsin focus turns to the city of Omro, which is gearing up for their annual July 4th weekend of events. But things are going to change this year because of the construction in this area. And to talk more about that is the executive director of the Future Omro Chamber, Carissa Danke. Carissa, thanks so much for spending time on WOSH to talk this up.
22: Thanks so much for having me, Steve. I appreciate it.
4: Now, we've been out there with our sister radio stations to the Omro event a number of times in the past years. As I understand, and how I like to promote the Omro July 4th, especially the parade, it's the largest Independence Day parade in the state of Wisconsin. Honestly, this thing is huge. I mean, you're spreading out a number of floats. People are just crowding the sidewalks. But things are going to be a little bit different this year because of construction. I wanted to get you on the air to talk about that. What will the July 4th holiday look like now that Omro has seen a little bit more construction?
22: So breaking news, actually, our main street is currently being repaved, so our parade is actually going to be moved to our main street. This was official just a few days ago. So we will have our parade on Main Street. It will run from Madison Ave all the way to McKinley, and McKinley is right near the park where all of the 4th of July events are going to happen.
4: How does that change affect maybe foot traffic, parking around that area? I'll be honest, it's a little bit of madness to be able to find a place to park on side streets in Omro. They're a little bit narrow. What are your recommendations about how to move around the city when this is going on that Saturday, July 4th?
22: Definitely side streets. Side streets are going to be your friend. When you get down to the event, the city is helping us get public parking signs to put up. So we will have public parking available down at our Lincoln Park right now. And then there'll also be additional side streets. And anywhere you can find, honestly, is going to be your best bet this year. Construction is definitely our problem child.
4: Now, so this is a full day on a Saturday. Tell me, like, start to finish, what's going on in the morning? Perhaps some things going on prior to the parade.
22: Oh, yeah. So we have a jam-packed day here. So for Omro, our events start at 11. We have a craft and vendor fair. We have a basket raffle with some amazing sponsors, including you guys, the Green Bay Packers, the Brewers, the Admirals, Iola Car Show. The list goes on and on. Future Omro is going to have a food and beverage tent starting at 11 until the fireworks. We have food trucks from 11 until the fireworks. Our parade starts at noon. Then our Firecracker 250 raffle has a drawing every hour from 12 until 9. That's replacing our Quacker 500. So every hour between 12 and 9, we'll have a drawing worth $250, and tickets are just $5 to get in on it. We have a DJ coming from 1:30 to 5:30, kids games and a dunk tank from 1 to 5. We have a watermelon chomping contest, so a speed eating contest at 3:15. Then we have a live band called the Mark Croft Band at 5:30 to 9:30. And then Future Omro is selling glow items like swords and bracelets and all sorts of stuff, and then our fireworks at dusk.
0: Do it up right here in Amro. We're excited to see this thing happen every year, and it kind of stinks because the construction is getting in the way, but you move it around this event. You kind of make it happen still. There's a big change with the Quacker 500. The ducks, as I understand, are not going to go down the river. Things have been altered a bit. It's more of a neighborhood decorating or porch decoration contest.
22: Yes, so one of our local community members, Jill, put together the idea of the Amro Decorated Porch Contest. And a whole bunch of local businesses decided to help sponsor prizes, including gift cards and cash prizes and just all sorts of fun stuff dealing with Amro. So the Porch Contest, you can find it online on our Facebook page, and you can sign up and go out there and you submit your pictures, and then the community votes. And that ends on July 4th.
0: How has the community received this? Are you seeing strong interest in this porch decorating contest?
22: Definitely positive. Everybody's been super excited to show their patriotic spirit and to be part of the 4th this year.
0: Speaking with Carissa Danke, the Executive Director of Future Amro Chamber, the 4th of July celebration is coming, being altered a bit because of construction. There's also kind of a hide-and-seek with some of the ducks. The kids are getting involved with the different version of the Quacker 500 this year.
22: Yep, that is also run by Jill, who's doing the porch decorating contest. She had purchased 400 ducks to hide along the parade route as well as in the park where the event is happening. So each kid is allowed to adopt a duck, and I believe some of them are actually attached with prizes.
0: Excellent. This all wraps up. You've got fireworks that evening. You always do it right. Tell us about what the fireworks show might look like, where it's going to be held.
22: From what I've heard, so last year we had an amazing fireworks show, and it's going to be equal to, if not better, and it's going to be held at Miller Park at dusk.
0: Excellent. It's a full day with the Amro's Fireworks Freedom and Fun celebrating America's 250, and I'm really excited about this watermelon chomping challenge. That sounds like a fun bit of activity. It's a destination we always like to see, and we're happy that Amro is making its way through this unusual construction season in and around that area. Carissa Denke, the Executive Director of Future Amro Chamber. We wish you well for the July 4th holiday weekend, and thank you, Carissa, for spending time on WOSH.
22: Thank you so much. And shameless plug, if anybody is willing to come and volunteer, we need volunteers to come help make this event happen.
0: All right. It's the Future Amro Chamber. And Carissa, thanks so much for spending time, and good luck on the July 4th holiday. Thank you.
22: Thank you.
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0: All right, News Talk 93.9 and 1490 WOSH. I'm Steve Edwards in Northeast Wisconsin Focus, and a very special day here on the radio station as we help wrap up the year of Alice in Dairyland for Sarah Hagenow, the 78th Alice. Congratulations and welcome again, Sarah.
1: Well, thank you for having me today. Always a pleasure to come in, and it is really special. This is our last official interview together.
0: Now, you would think that the Alice in Dairyland year would begin on June Dairy Month, but it actually begins in July and wraps up for June Dairy Month. I guess it's kind of a celebration for you then, too.
1: Correct. You know, in recent years, it has come to the new Alice starting in July, that first Monday after the 4th of July. So then that old Alice, or excuse me, that seasoned that outgoing Alice, she can kind of finish her year with a bang. Of course, June Dairy Month is our big celebration of really Wisconsin's cornerstone industry, our dairy industry, which fuels our communities, it fuels our state's culture, and it fuels our economy as well with a $52.8 billion impact.
0: Well, I guess, you know, so this interview is kind of very, very special because we're spotlighting what we just wrapping up the June Dairy Month in Wisconsin, and also your time as Alice in Dairyland. Why is National Dairy Month such an important celebration here in Wisconsin?
1: Certainly. Well, it has been such a fun celebration of June this year. For me especially, I grew up in Wisconsin's dairy community, and I volunteered at a lot of those dairy promotional events during June, or perhaps those dairy breakfast events that we see all the time. So it's been so fun to really shine a spotlight on what makes Wisconsin so incredibly special. Of course, our title as America's Dairyland is a title that we wear very, very proudly, and really no other state can call itself America's Dairyland. Wisconsin has the most dairy dairy farms out of any state, comprising nearly a quarter of the nation's dairy farms. And it really is these farming families that make our celebration for June Dairy Month so special. We go bigger than any other state. This is such a rich tradition in Wisconsin. I've talked to my friends, you know, in Minnesota, some friends in Iowa, Illinois, even some folks out on the West Coast. Nowhere celebrates June Dairy Month quite like Wisconsin does, and we go bigger than anywhere else. Our dairy farming families are the reason for this, right? They are at the forefront of feeding communities across the state, across the nation, and really the entire world with those really high quality dairy products. What's really special is that in Wisconsin, 99% of those dairy farms are family owned. Many of them span multiple generations, maybe even going back as far as four or five generations and really having that family legacy. Some others, they might be building something new in their very first generation. But either way, all of these farming families blend tradition with innovation every single day to really care for their animals, care for their land, and care for their local communities with that dedication and that pride that is so characteristic of Wisconsin dairy.
0: Speaking with Sarah Hagenow, 78th Alice in Dairyland, who is wrapping up her time as Alice here in Wisconsin. Of course, June Dairy Month, I've been watching the Dairy Farmers of Wisconsin website. They had a kind of a gridded out pathway you could take throughout the state for dairy breakfast and that sort of thing. There's actually a couple more yet in early in the month of July. You just can't get enough of Wisconsin's dairy breakfasts in this area. Did you attend any? What are your favorites?
1: I attended so many this year as Alice. And again, I've been attending these dairy breakfasts from a very young age, so I couldn't really imagine June without celebrating our dairy industry and attending a few dairy breakfasts. A few that I've been to this year were my home county breakfast, the Columbia County Moo Day Brunch down there in Columbus. I attended the Sauk County Dairy Breakfast, Jefferson County, Racine County. There were even a couple up this way. I was at the Shawnee County Dairy Breakfast this past weekend, and there were many other promotional events that I attended. You mentioned, too, that there are even some now coming up in July as well. Our dairy celebrations don't need to be limited to just June. We continue that celebration of dairy well into July since it is ice cream month. So there are perhaps some Sundays on the farm going on where you can enjoy a meal maybe on a Wisconsin dairy farm and really get to see life on a real working dairy farm, meet that farming family, enjoy a delicious meal, whether that's ice cream or maybe some other award-winning dairy products. There's usually fun for the entire family. You can take a farm tour and really connect with Wisconsin's rich dairy legacy.
0: And it's a great opportunity to share with families, to experience, to show youngsters in your own family that this is where it all starts from. This is where your food comes from. How do you see families see like the tradition and evolution of technology? How does that open up the eyes of those that don't grow up on farms?
1: That is such a great question. Of course, many of us might not be directly connected to agriculture anymore. We might be three or four generations removed from the farm at this point. But agriculture touches all of our lives because all of us are consumers at the end of the day. I think sometimes folks don't realize how much technology is really used in agriculture, especially in dairy farming. These technologies have allowed farmers to really adapt and innovate and stay sustainable on their farms. You know, whether it's using robotic milking systems, which cows can voluntarily go into and then choose when they get to get milked. Maybe it's a rotary parlor where cows get to take a little ride around on a carousel. Perhaps it's those cow Fitbits, quote unquote Fitbits, that cows can wear that monitors their activity and lets farmers know, you know, their activity throughout the day, if they're feeling healthy, maybe if they're not, they can go and check on them. And then you think about some of those innovations in crop management, in land management, caring for our water. Mm-hmm. But at the heart of this, there's always that care, that stewardship. This underlies all of those sustainable practices and those innovative technologies. These dairy breakfasts allow folks to actually see those and experience those and learn more about them firsthand from those farmers who are working with it every single day.
0: Speaking with Sarah Hagenow, 78th annual Alice in Dairyland, who is wrapping up her stint as Alice. Do you get to keep the sash? You get to keep the sash? We're going to talk about the sash and what you get to do going forward in a bit. Plus, I smell a combination of feta cheese and watermelon in the studios. We'll talk about some special recipes here with Alice, Sarah Hagenow on WOSH.
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23: From ABC News, Tech Trends. When one screen just isn't enough, pretty soon you'll be able to get a laptop with two. Asus has opened pre-orders for the ROG Zephyrus Duo. It sports a pair of 16-inch screens. Imagine a typical laptop, but where the keyboard would be, there's another full screen. It comes with a detachable keyboard and will run you $4,600. Amazon is now letting you have a conversation about products you want to buy. It launched a feature called Hear the Highlights, which uses AI to create audio summaries of some products. Now it has introduced a feature called Join the Chat, which will allow shoppers to ask questions during the summary. And artificial intelligence has been put to work to help us all meet someone who died nearly 2,000 years ago. Archaeologists at Pompeii have used AI to reconstruct the face of an older man who was killed trying to escape the city during the eruption of Mount Vesuvius. With Tech Trends, I'm Brian Clark, ABC News.
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0: One more time here on News Talk 93.9 and 1490 WOSH. It's Northeast Wisconsin Focus with Alice in Dairyland, 78th annual Alice. She is, Sarah Hagenow is wrapping up her time here on as Alice. Your favorite memory, what did you enjoy most? Was it all the miles you put on the car?
1: You know, there are too many memories to pick just one that's my favorite. From traveling all across the state of Wisconsin to meeting those farming families in all different industries that produce our high quality products to just having those really special interactions with community members. I can confidently say that this year has been a once in a lifetime experience and has truly been the utmost honor of my life up to this point. I think really meeting the people this year is something that has stuck out to me, whether it's those involved in agriculture that have that family legacy on the farm, or maybe those processing businesses that are helping to get our products to market and really have that generational expertise. Maybe it's been the community members at different events and festivals throughout the year that I wouldn't have had the chance to meet otherwise. It's been so cool to learn all of their stories and really understand the kaleidoscope of experiences that we have across Wisconsin, whether it's in agriculture or just our entire state in general.
0: What is in the future for you? You're going to wrap up your time here, provide some guidance to our next Alice, who we'll talk about in a moment. But what are your plans?
1: Certainly looking forward to providing Anastasia with that mentorship. For me, once I'm finished out here, I plan on just taking a little rest to really savor the memories that I've made and reflect on this wonderful, wonderful experience. Maybe take a nap or two. But, you know, long term, I really look forward to being involved in agriculture in the rest of my career. I hope to continue to advocate on behalf of farmers and just really help people both in Wisconsin and across our nation understand just how much agriculture provides for us, because we'd have no food, we'd have no fuel, we'd have no fiber without agriculture. And to help people understand that impact, I certainly hope to continue that into my career.
0: Some rest and relaxation. You can actually eat the grilled feta and watermelon salad instead of making it and traveling with it around the state constantly throughout the time. 79th Alice was named in May. What can you share with us about Anastasia Poole, who will be a guest with us down the road too?
1: Absolutely. We are so excited for our 79th Alice in Dairyland, Anastasia Poole, to take over the reins here on July 6th. As you mentioned, she was selected back on May 16th in Marathon County at the 79th Alice in Dairyland Finals. I just want to give a shout out to all of those top candidates this year. What an outstanding group of individuals and agricultural advocates that really showcased their passion for Wisconsin agriculture and that agricultural advocacy. Anastasia she'll start traveling around the state here soon, and I'm so excited for her to immerse herself in our state's agricultural industry. She is from Port Washington, so Ozaukee County, and she graduated from South Dakota State University, has agriculture as a through line throughout her entire life. So she certainly will be a wonderful agricultural ambassador on behalf of the state of Wisconsin, and will just make this year absolutely incredible, highlighting our $116.3 billion agriculture industry.
0: Fantastic. She'll join us later in July to celebrate National Ice Cream Month. Anastasia Poole. Sarah Hagenow, 70th Annual Alice in Dairyland. Congratulations on your reign. I hope you get to keep the crown and the sash. We appreciate your time here on WOSH.
1: Thank you, Steve. It truly has been an honor to share the stories of Wisconsin agriculture with you this year and be able to interact with your listeners. I can't thank you enough for having me on and being such a great part of this experience.
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0: Back here on News Talk 93.9 and 1490 WOSH with the 78th Alice in Dairyland, Sarah Hagenow. Let's talk about the recipes we have brought in today. You brought it out. It kind of looked like sushi, I'll be honest with you. And then I started to smell. No, that's some cut up watermelon, in fact, and feta cheese. What do you have here in front of us?
1: Well, for our listeners that are tuning in, I did bring the recipe for Steve to take a look
0: yes.
1: at. So this is a grilled feta and watermelon salad recipe. Summertime is probably a perfect time to kind of experiment with different versatile dairy products and try some new recipes, which is what I'm really doing this summer. You know, we don't have to limit our dairy consumption to just June. This is a summertime recipe that can go into July and August and even September. It's really show-stopping as well. So for some of our patriotic celebrations this summer, especially as we're looking towards America's 250th celebration, this might be the one that can be right in your alley.
0: Mm-hmm.
1: Now, this recipe uses dairy ingredients like award-winning feta cheese, as well as Greek yogurt for the dressing. And then that is actually stacked together with slices of watermelon and then some fresh greens on top and a blueberry to top it all off. This recipe is one of the many recipes that our dairy farmers of Wisconsin are featuring this summertime. You can find this recipe and many more just like it at wisconsincheese.com/recipes. And these recipes really allow you to bring that homegrown excellence that is Wisconsin dairy into your own home. Wisconsin is the global pace setter for dairy quality, dairy craftsmanship, and dairy innovation. And that excellence is something you can taste in every bite of cheese, every spoonful of yogurt, sip of milk, scoop of ice cream, pat of butter, and so much more. You know, all throughout the year too, if folks are looking to bring some of this homegrown excellence into their homes, I encourage them to look for that Proudly Wisconsin Cheese or Proudly Wisconsin Dairy badge, which can be found on product packaging. These two indicators let you know that you are purchasing genuine Wisconsin dairy, you're getting the best of the best when it comes to dairy products, and perhaps most importantly, you're supporting local farmers and those local processors that maintain Wisconsin's rich dairy heritage.
0: It looks refreshing. You know, looking at something like this, growing up on a farm, coming in for lunch after, you know, throwing hay bales in a barn, you know, I would typically just grab a hunk of cheese and some summer sausage and go back out and do it again. This actually looks quite refreshing, actually.
1: It is very refreshing, I can tell you. Well, and you grill the feta cheese as well. You grill the slices. So then that contrast of the tangy kind of melted feta cheese and then that crisp, cool watermelon, to me, it's the perfect combination.
0: Yeah, so as we wrap up June Dairy Month and look ahead, Alice in Dairyland, a brand new face will be a part of this long tradition here. We'll talk with Sarah Hagenow as she wraps up her time here and look ahead to what's next for Alice in Dairyland here on News Talk 93.9 and 1490 WOSH.
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2: Not since King Kong's stroll through Manhattan have New Yorkers looked up at the top of the Empire State Building in horror like this. But this time, it was something much scarier than a giant gorilla. It was attention seekers in costume.
6: Hey, Aaron, you've been to the top of the Empire State Building before, right? So be honest, have you ever wanted to do something like this? Like, have you had your Batman costume ready to go all these years?
9: No!
6: This is ABC's chief investigative correspondent, Aaron Katursky.
9: 86 stories up is quite enough.
6: Describing a bizarre scene yesterday in which people noticed a pair of figures going up past the 86th floor outdoor observation deck, up through the roof of the 102nd floor indoor observation deck, and without ropes or harnesses, up on the spire antenna.
10: This played out as news helicopters were circling.
24: They look like a couple, by the way. I don't know if that's just kind of blurred.
25: No, that was my impression as well.
10: This was going on as perhaps millions of people were captivated tuning in live.
11: As bizarre a moment, New York City moment as I've ever seen.
10: To watch this audacious stunt nearly 1,500 feet in the air.
6: Both of them were clad in all black. The man wore a hat and a face covering. The woman wore a Batman mask. Eventually, they unfurled a banner which read, "When the power of love beats the love of power, the world knows peace." It's part peace slogan, part love story, and that's where it gets even more dramatic.
10: Descending to a platform, getting down on one knee.
11: But it almost looks like he's proposing to this woman up on this platform.
10: And offered a proposal. And online, the woman shared the ring.
6: That's right. This was all for a wedding proposal. So who were these people?
10: Angela Nikolaou and Ivan Kuznetsov are Russian nationals who have done this before. They have documented their lives going to some of the tallest buildings in the world, scaling them largely illegally, and making out when they're up there. And they were featured in a Netflix documentary in 2024 called Skywalkers, A Love Story.
12: Love is like heights. The fear never goes away.
6: They've admitted what they do is often illegal, which might be why they took their time up there. They knew what was about to happen next.
13: How you doing? Well, you can't be up here.
6: A team of elite NYPD officers trained to respond to high-risk environments met them halfway up the spire and took them into custody, where they're now facing multiple charges.
13: All right.
12: Yeah, I'm okay.
6: But Aaron says this raises questions about how landmarks and law enforcement can prevent athletic influencers from putting themselves and others in dangerous situations. Earlier that morning, the NYPD had just had a briefing about upcoming security issues.
10: This is serious business and also a stunning breach of security at a time when the city and the NYPD is preparing for all the July 4th, America 250 celebrations, and some wedding that might be happening at Madison Square Garden.
6: The Empire State Building, for its part, put out a statement saying there was at no time danger to tenants, visitors, or Empire State Building Observation Deck guests. They also pointed out they have a whole website devoted to engagement photo shoots that involve rings, not handcuffs.
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5: ABC News, I'm Chuck Sievertson. New American citizens were sworn in today at the home of Thomas Jefferson as part of America's 250th birthday. Virginia Governor Abigail Spanberger praised the group for completing their requirements like civics and English tests.
7: These 75 patriots have given us a gift this morning. They have reminded us that the ideals of our country are not simply inherited. They are available to anyone who chooses them.
5: Monticello was also a slave plantation. Coming up tonight, a massive fireworks show in Washington and a speech by President Trump at the Lincoln Memorial. Calling Trump a corrupt and unstable president, California Governor Gavin Newsom warning that Trump could try to interfere with this November's election. Total deaths in the Venezuelan earthquakes are now over 2,900, says the leader of Venezuela's National Assembly. Over 900 aftershocks. This is ABC News.
1: Mostly sunny right now with some increasing clouds this afternoon. We'll have a temperature high into those upper 70s today. We'll have a southwest wind moving at 5 to 7 miles per hour. With Storm Team 5, I'm meteorologist Tess O'Brien.
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15: This is America This Week from Westwood One. I'm John Trout. The top stories of the past week coming up.
16: The Supreme Court hands President Trump a defeat in ruling any child born in this country is a U.S. citizen. I'm John Stolness in Washington.
17: Utah is restricting fireworks as the largest wildfire in the nation continues to grow. I'm Lisa Dwyer.
19: 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I'm Chuck Palm.
21: 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I'm Haya Pinjwani.
20: 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One American condiment has become the star of the World Cup. I'm Richard Johnson.
22: No marching bands, only boomboxes at this Independence Day celebration. Saluting America's 250th birthday, I'm Joan Jones.
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28: You're listening to America This Week. I'm John Trout. In a defeat for President Trump, the Supreme Court has affirmed the long-held rule that children born to immigrants in the country illegally or on a temporary basis are American citizens. John Stolness has more from Washington.
16: In a 6-3 ruling, the conservative-leaning court rebuffed President Trump's executive order doing away with birthright citizenship. Speaking for the majority, Chief Justice John Roberts wrote, "The president's executive order violated the 14th Amendment. President Trump had promised to end birthright citizenship to supporters for more than a decade." Speaking with Laura Ingraham on Fox News, Vice President J.D. Vance declared his disappointment in the decision.
29: I hate to call it birthright citizenship. It's fundamentally a loophole that now exists in our immigration system that rewards illegal aliens just because they have a baby in the United States while they're in our country illegally. So I think that loophole is going to cause a lot of problems.
16: Democratic Congressman Pete Aguilar says he can't believe the vote was as close as it was.
30: This was the right decision. The crazy part is that it wasn't a unanimous decision. Mm-hmm. I think that's the most shocking for us. But look, the Supreme Court playing politics and being cheerleaders isn't unique these days.
16: In a post on Truth Social, the president called the justice's decision, quote, "too bad for our country." Roberts was joined by fellow conservatives Amy Coney Bryant and Brett Kavanaugh, although Kavanaugh disagreed with the rationale used for their ruling. Justice Samuel Alito called the decision a, quote, "serious mistake," a sentiment echoed by Vance.
29: A lot of legal experts expected this case to go the wrong direction by 7-2 or even 8-1. The fact that this case was a 5-4 decision effectively means that the concept of birthright citizenship, which is an absurdity to the 14th Amendment, that concept is hanging by a thread. How many times did we hear people say that this was going to go 8-1 against the administration? We made some very compelling arguments. We have the better of the case. We've just got to keep fighting at this.
16: Vance's math counts Kavanaugh's slight disagreement as a vote against the ruling, hence his count of 5-4. The Supreme Court also ruled on two other cases, one upholding laws in Idaho and Washington State banning transgender students from playing on girls and women's public school and state university sports teams, as well as a campaign finance ruling, removing restrictions that will allow political parties to spend more for specific candidates. John Stolness, Washington.
28: There's a new man that's been tapped to lead the White House UFO Council. Ed Donahue reports.
0: A polarizing Harvard astronomer known for splashy theories about alien visits has been tapped by the White House to lead a team of outside scientists to study the national security risks posed by UFOs. Avi Loeb has led the Harvard Astronomy Department since 2020. He studied black holes. His appointment is part of President Trump's push to declassify more information about UFOs. Loeb compares this to a detective story, a lot of fun as long as you don't pay too much attention to the critics. His theories have won praise in UFO circles, but often puts him in conflict with academic peers. Other astronomers accuse Loeb of making exotic claims with little evidence. Arizona State University astrophysicist Steve Desch says they aren't going to get any closer to answering those UFO questions with Loeb in charge. Ed Donahue, Washington.
28: One state says no to fireworks. Lisa Dwyer reports.
17: Utah is restricting fireworks as the largest wildfire in the nation continues to grow. The Cottonwood Fire is one of six large wildfires burning in Utah alone. The National Weather Service issued a rare, particularly dangerous situation warning, urging preparation for rapid fire growth. Dry, windy conditions are fueling wildfire growth across much of the western United States. Director of the Western Regional Climate Center, Tim Brown.
2: So as long as we have these kinds of dry conditions, then the potential for these kinds of fires remains.
17: Red flag warnings are also in effect for parts of California, Nevada, Arizona, New Mexico, Colorado, and Idaho.
2: People really need to be aware of their surroundings.
17: I'm Lisa Dwyer.
28: Keeping your family and loved ones safe, there's been a recall by Ford Motors we want to make you aware of. Here's correspondent Marcela Sanchez with that.
6: Ford is recalling more than 741,000 vehicles in the U.S. due to a transmission issue that may damage the park system. This could increase the risk of a crash or injury. According to the National Highway Traffic Safety Administration, the recall includes certain 2018 through 2021 Ford F-150s, Ford Explorers, Ford Expeditions, Lincoln Aviators, and Lincoln Navigators. Owners will be notified by mail and told to take their vehicle to a Ford or Lincoln dealer for service at no charge. I'm Marcela Sanchez.
28: Coming up on America This Week, the Supreme Court rules on cryptocurrency and transgender athletes, and Jennifer King files a report on two separate candidates with the same name running for the same office. After these messages.
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28: 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And this past week has seen a number of decisions handed down by the U.S. Supreme Court.
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12: Happy Independence Day, America, and welcome to Dozier Park. It's time for the Community Blood Center pregame show before today's game between the Wisconsin Timber Rattlers and the Peoria Chiefs on the 250th birthday of the greatest country in the world. The Wisconsin Timber Rattlers coming off of a win last night, 9-3 over Peoria. And the Rattlers are sending Jaden Dubanowicz to the mound today. Lionel Sikea is going to get the start for the Chiefs, or at least we hope that happens. We have been dealing with some stuff down here in Peoria today. There was a heavy downpour that caught everybody by surprise earlier today. The Chiefs did not get the tarp on the field in time, and the grounds crew is busily working to try to get the infield ready for play. Both managers just walked the field, and Nick Stanley walked back to the Rattlers dugout just before we went on the air here. Roberto Espinoza is out talking with the general manager for the Chiefs, who are trying to do everything they can to get this game in. We had some severe storms last night as well, more this afternoon, and one more after they took the tarp off and had to rush to get it back on the field. So the tarp has been getting a workout, and so is the grounds crew, and they haven't really been able to work on the infield because of having to put the tarp back on. On top of that, a couple of the padded wall signs in right field fell down during the storm this afternoon, and they have had to work on repairing that, or there would have been exposed brick in the outfield, and that would have made it probably a little tough for the right fielder to play today. So right now, we are supposed to start at 6:05, but neither team's starting pitcher has headed out to the field to start warming up just yet. So it sounds like we're going to be in a delay to start. We just do not have a start time when this thing is going to get going. They did move this game back from 7:05 to 6:05 to account for the city fireworks that are going to be going off about 9:30 tonight. But we'll have to wait and see if we get this thing started anytime before 7:05. But what we're going to do is we're going to keep you here on the pregame show, which is sponsored by the Community Blood Center. When we get up to the top of the hour, we will turn it back over to the WOSH studios. Liz will put it back into regular programming, and then we will rejoin you when we know when we're going to start. So we won't be checking in with updates every half hour. We will just check back in when we know a start time, and we'll get going with that start time probably about 5 minutes before that game is scheduled to start. If we do have to postpone this one today, and nobody wants that because nobody wants a doubleheader tomorrow, we'll jump in when we hear the news on that. But right now, we are going to play. It will be the Wisconsin Timber Rattlers and the Peoria Chiefs on Independence Day evening. but we're just going to be in a little bit of a delay. The Chiefs could use a little bit of a delay after last night. The way that Wandy Torres pitched against them, Torres went 7 innings, allowed 2 runs, 1 earned, walked 1, struck out 10. He did give up 8 hits, but boy, Torres was outstanding last night for the Timber Rattlers. His 3rd quality start of the season, his 6th win of the year, and he was backed up on a 2-run double in the 1st inning by Luis Castillo. And then in the 5th inning, Marco Dingus with a 2-run homer and Luis Castillo with a 2-run homer. Rattlers added another run in the 6th, and they added 2 more in the 7th. They were up 9-0. Torres gave up a couple of runs thanks to a couple of singles, an error, and a walk and an RBI groundout. But that was it for him. He worked his way through 7. He ended his night with his 10th strikeout of the game. The Rattlers with that 9-2 win last night. Castillo, 4 RBI. Dingus had 3 hits, knocked in 3 runs. A triple for Juan Baez, and a couple of doubles for Luis and Alastre last night. There was a scary situation in the 7th inning. The Rattlers first baseman, Eric Batanti, had to leave the game after landing awkwardly on his left.

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4: Good evening, everybody. Welcome back out to the Lamers Bus Lines broadcast booth. It's the Community Blood Center pregame show, Rattlers and the Chiefs. We're going to have a little bit of a delay, it looks like, before we start this ball game today, but we are probably going to have baseball. They've got a very nice crowd working its way into the ballpark. The field is being worked on. I think, like I said, nobody really wants a doubleheader tomorrow. So if we find out a time when we're going to start, we will let you know before we leave the air tonight. Let's take a look at some games around the Midwest League today, brought to you by the Sports Medicine Center. The suspended game from last night in Beloit. Remember, they got through an inning of play before rain halted play in Beloit. They were going to start about 1 o'clock today. They didn't get going until much later than they expected. And then the 7-inning game that was supposed to follow, they're expecting some rain coming in later tonight. So they have postponed that game to a doubleheader tomorrow for South Bend and Beloit. The first game is in the books, and South Bend did pick up a 7-3 win over the Skycarps. There was one other suspended game in the league last night. It was Cedar Rapids at Quad Cities, and that game was halted in the bottom of the fourth inning with Quad Cities. They had a 13-2 lead. They wind up with a 15-9 victory on the restart. And they are going to be playing a second game tonight at Modern Woodman Park. So Quad Cities with the win over Cedar Rapids. Over in the East Division, they are underway in Fort Wayne. The Tin Caps have a 3-0 lead on Great Lakes. Lansing at Dayton, Lake County at West Michigan are both coming up in a little bit in the East Division. That is your look at the Midwest League scoreboard, brought to you by the Sports Medicine Center. Now let's take a peek at what's going on at the Brewers farm system tonight, brought to you by Greenstone Farm Credit Services. Down at the Desert, they're off for the 4th of July. Down in Wilson, they are hosting Kannapolis tonight. That game will be starting momentarily with Jarrett Bonet on the mound. Bishop Letson gets the ball for Biloxi tonight. The Shuckers hosting Chattanooga at 6:35. Doubleheader day in Nashville after they got rained out at home against the Jacksonville Jumbo Shrimp. And Jacksonville has a 3-2 lead on Nashville. Nashville batting in the bottom of the fifth inning. They've got the tying run at third with two out and Brock Wilkin at the plate. That is a 7-inning game. A second 7-inning game will follow. Brewers trying to follow up on that 7-4 11-inning victory in Arizona last night. And it's Brandon Woodruff against Merrill Kelly. That game is scheduled to start at 8:40 Central Time tonight. We're going to take our final time out here. We'll be back with the quick peek at what's going on here at Dozer Park when we come back. This is Timber Rattlers Baseball on the pregame show, brought to you by the sport, or brought to you by the folks at the Community Blood Center on News Talk 93.9 WOSH.
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10: Hey, Tim Rattlers fans, welcome back out to Dozier Park. We're in downtown Peoria, Illinois. We do not have a scheduled start time yet. We were looking at a 6:05 start, but the grounds crew is still working on the infield. Neither team's starting pitcher has gone to warm up. In fact, I just saw Jaden Dubanowitz head up onto the warning track and then head back down into the tunnel back to the clubhouse to try to just stay cool before tonight's game. We are planning on baseball tonight. The grounds crew working hard on getting the field ready, and they've already done a really nice job with that. But we're going to take we're going to just send it back to the studios here at the top of the hour. We'll get it back into regular programming. We will have the Jones Dairy Farm starting lineups when we rejoin you at the time that we know we're going to be playing baseball tonight. The Rattlers do have Jaden Dubanowitz on the mound. He is 2-0 on the season. He'll be taking on Leonel Cicaya. Cicaya on the mound for the Chiefs, and he is 1-5. The Rattlers do pick up a half game right now on Beloit with the Skycarps loss. So the Rattlers at 2 games up on Beloit in the West. And they are looking at playing 2 tomorrow. So the Rattlers and the Peoria Chiefs going to be playing some baseball soon, but not right now. This is Timber Rattlers Baseball on WOSH.
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11: Across the country, even with temperatures hitting triple digits in some places. ABC's Olivia Rubin in Washington.
12: Here on the National Mall, the party continues with a major show. Think military flyovers, special performances, a speech from President Trump, and what is being described as the largest fireworks show ever, all to cap off what is this monumental day in the nation's history. Olivia Rubin, ABC News, Washington.
11: Even though it hasn't rung in about 180 years, the Liberty Bell in Philadelphia is still attracting visitors after a crack twice. Zach Smith visiting the Bell in Philadelphia and reflected on its meaning to the struggle for freedom.
13: The fight that Americans had to go through for freedom, like just throughout history, whether it be the Revolution or the Civil Rights Movement.
11: And the tall ships sailing today in New York Harbor, dozens of vessels from nearly 24 countries. This is ABC News. In Iran, the day's long funeral services for Iran's Ayatollah Ali Khamenei continuing today at a prayer complex in Tehran with eulogies and readings from the Quran. Officials say the former supreme leader was killed during the war in late February but the conflict had delayed the funeral services. Swifties gathered outside Madison Square Garden on Friday, braving the heat amid tight security.
2: The love story watched around the world, now entering a new chapter. Taylor Swift and Travis Kelce are officially married. A representative for Swift confirming to ABC News the couple wed Friday in New York City. The wedding comes after the couple announced their engagement last August, a romance that played out on stages and in stadiums, now sealed in New York. Michelle Franzen, ABC News, New York.
11: Morocco knocked out World Cup co-host Canada, cruising to a 3-0 victory to reach the quarterfinals. Dave Packer, ABC News.
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19: From ABC News, Tech Trends. Google is making it a bit easier to figure out if someone's trying to fool you with a picture made by AI. The company already has a system called Synth ID, which embeds invisible watermarks in pictures created by Google's AI. Now Google says it is expanding access to the tool, and other companies, including OpenAI, say they'll use it. If you have questions about a picture, you'll be able to ask Gemini if it's a fake. Apple now putting some popular devices into categories that could make it tougher to get them fixed. The 2017 MacBook Air 13-inch is now considered vintage, meaning parts might be scant. And the iPad Mini 4 and the 32-gig version of the Apple TV HD are now on the obsolete list, cutting them off from any official repairs. And AT&T is now launching what it calls Build-A-Plan wireless service, which it says will give customers more flexibility. Plans will start at $15 a month. With Tech Trends, Chuck Severson, ABC News.
20: Chances of showers and thunderstorms this evening. We'll have a temperature drop into those lower 60s. We'll still have a southwest wind moving at 5 to 7 miles per hour. With Storm Team 5, I'm meteorologist Tessa O'Brien.
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1: Oh, girl, it is so hot in New York City. They're advising people to pee indoors. Never seen that before. Some blame it on climate change. Others attribute it to all of the cash these Democratic socialists are getting ready to burn through, not just in my home state, but all across the country. Big Wednesday episode of Fox Across America coming your way as we get ready for the opening shots in the America 250 radio celebration. The president off to Mount Rushmore and the Teddy Roosevelt Library out there in the Dakotas. We'll keep you up to date on that. It is the maiden voyage on the new Air Force One, and when he lands, there'll be a speech.
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1: I don't doubt it, but long before our 45th and 47th president takes to the microphone, we're going to have a good old-fashioned you and me time, 888-788-9910. Today is our America 250 barbecue on the radio. So I'm bringing by some of my favorite Americans anywhere in the world. I'm talking about the Motor City Madman, Ted Nugent, the guy who wrote Stranglehold. He's going to be joining us today to raise a few glasses to America. About Ted Nugent, if you listen to him live at Ted Quarters, Ted Nugent does not drink.
3: Come on, don't bullshit me.
1: He actually doesn't. Like, everything you get out of Ted Nugent, that whirling dervish of brilliance, it is all sober. Kennedy, on the other hand, she is here. She does drink. And fortunately, she doesn't have as much drink money as she used to, because we just ushered in an era of socialism here in New York City.
4: Thanks, big government weenuses.
1: But either way you slice it, we're getting ready to celebrate America pretty hardcore today. So 888-788-9910, you know the rule. You could be a Republican on the show, you could be a Democrat, you could be an independent, you could be a libertarian, you could be a member of the Whig Party. Nobody cares. Just do not, under any circumstances, choose to be a... Happy Wednesday, and welcome back to me, okay? You know what I'm saying? I was out and about, a man about town, doing things and stuff like that.
2: Jim, you got to get off the damn couch.
1: I was not on the damn couch. If you don't see me on the radio, okay, it's because I'm just doing something else for Fox. I was down in Palm Beach taping Sean Hannity's podcast. Hang out with Sean Hannity. That's going to drop any minute now. I'll let you know where to go get it. We had a phenomenal hang. Hannity Studio, very fancy. You realize, you know, when you go over somebody's house, you know, when you were a kid and you realize you're poor, you didn't know it till you went to your friend's house and saw how nice everything was. I am a very humble man, and we have a very nice studio here at Fox News headquarters. But that new Hannity studio is a very sexy broadcast facility.
5: Hubba, hubba.
1: Yeah, you're going to like it, especially the part where I drank 7 glasses of whiskey during the taping. We had a great time. But check out me hanging with Sean Hannity. And yesterday, I had the high honor of speaking at the Barrett Media Conference here in New York City. I was on a panel with Buck Sexton and Adam Carolla, two guys I love. That was actually a good hang, even though we looked like a boy band called Wrong Direction. But as we get underway, one thing that is headed in the right direction, no matter what they tell you in the media, is America.
5: The media is a bunch of losers.
1: For real. And I'm just going to come right out and say this. If you're not celebrating America this weekend, the 250th birthday of the greatest source of good the world has ever known, you are, in fact, an idiot.
6: He knows what he's talking about.
1: I'm not trying to be mean. Okay, I'm not trying to be divisive, but America 250 is not about one president. It's about all of them. It's not about one chapter in our country's history. It's about all of them. Any of those race-baiting losers who's like, oh, America, we're not celebrating America 250. Why? Because some slaveholders started a contract. I'm like, no, this country was started at a time of institutionalized slavery. And yes, one slave is one too many. But the reality is, while 1% of Americans owned slaves, 100% of Americans fought a civil war to eradicate it, and the right side of that war won, unfortunately for the Democrats who represented the slave side. It is a statement of fact that Abraham Lincoln was the first Republican presidential nominee in 1860, and he was specifically nominated because the Republicans were formed as a party because they wanted to eliminate slavery. So anybody trying to hold you hostage because we've got a Republican president and slavery and blah, blah, blah.
7: Shut up. Will you shut up?
1: I genuinely feel bad for you. Genuinely. Because you were either raised wrong or you were raised right, and then you got indoctrinated later on when you went to college.
5: He's a lousy dad, but he's right.
1: Okay, because if you were raised the right way and you didn't get interrupted by the Free Palestine people at some Ivy League school, the Queers for Palestine nutbags. Yay, I'm here to support the people who want me dead. It's my favorite march of the year here in New York City. Whenever the Queer for Palestine people show up. Remember the joke Benjamin Netanyahu stole from me? I was like, Queers for Palestine, that's like chickens for Popeyes. 5 minutes later, we're watching the Fox News Channel after I get off the air. We see Netanyahu addressing the UN, and he goes, Queers for Palestine, that's like chickens for KFC.
8: That's just how white folks will do you.
1: Pretty silly. But the point is, it's stupid. It's always been stupid to oppose America, to not be self-aware enough to know that you have it better than anyone else anywhere on earth in the history of humanity. Like right now in America, technology's never been better. The country's never been safer. You've never had more access to things like the internet, goods, services, heat, air conditioning. I mean, just basic things you take for granted all over Europe. You know those French people who like to call us unsophisticated? You know, if you go to Europe as a tourist, they're like, oh, Americans, you unsophisticated swine. And then they go back in their house and die from a lack of air conditioning. Tell me again who's unsophisticated. But the point is, the people that are out there today voting for socialism are usually idiots who either A, failed in life, or had parents that were so successful that they didn't need to succeed in life, but they could sit around and gravitate towards causes that created the illusion that they were helping less fortunate people. Like, that's how Mamdani got elected. They're like, I'm a white Ivy League grad. I'm voting for the communists because I know what black and brown people need and they don't. That's the Democratic attitude. Okay, is that nobody in the minority community can succeed without them. I was just having this conversation with Lincoln last night. I was like, you're going to laugh when you get to college and see how hard they pander to black people. And it's insulting to black people. But liberals don't actually have black friends. They don't hang out with them. They spend their entire lives getting offended on behalf of them. And of course, talking down to them by saying things like, we can't have voter ID. Black people don't know how to get it.
9: What the hell did you just say?
1: Okay, I believe Charles Barkley was the guy who said it best when he talked about Democrats only caring about black people every 4 years.
10: The reason I think the Democratic Party and Mr. Biden, President Biden, is losing black votes is they only care about black people every 4 years. They come into our neighborhood and say, we're going to make stuff better. We're going to do this, do this, do this. And then finally, us black people are like, you know, man, other than my ability to dunk a basketball, all my neighborhoods are still the same. Our schools are still the same.
1: Think about that. Charles Barkley saying Democrats only care about black people every 4 years.
11: I agree with that.
1: And I don't doubt that Barack Obama does, because he was the guy who showed up on the fourth year and lectured black men. Said, you had to vote for Kamala. She's a sister. You got to stick up for the sister. Your allies in the struggle. And then the minute the presidential election was over, what did he do in Virginia? He told everybody to vote for the white lady, Abigail Spanberger, over the black woman, Winsome Sears.
12: What a fraud.
1: Obama is garbage as a politician. And the media propped him up so high that he never actually developed any, number one, wherewithal, but number two, self-awareness. He was always being interviewed and spoken to in an ideological bubble that validated every bad idea that he had. Do you know there are people out there right now that think Obamacare was a good bill?
13: They're crazy.
1: It drove up the cost of health care by over 300%.
14: I don't see you doing any better in the booty department.
1: Yep, cost is up, care is down, and they're like, we love Obamacare, that's great. Okay, same thing with the Iranian nuclear deal and all the open border garbage that's coming our way now. Yesterday's Supreme Court ruling was embarrassing. Okay, if you want to talk about America being founded at a time of institutionalized slavery, the 14th Amendment is actually the biggest legislative accomplishment towards rectifying righting that wrong. The 14th Amendment was passed to make sure former slaves were not disenfranchised and had legal standing in this country, something the Democratic Party opposed at the time. But to the credit of this country and the Republican Party at the time, black people were codified under law before Native Americans that were born on this land. Okay, Native Americans had additional legwork to do in order to gain equal status under the law. But as we sit here right now, you're now being told that if you were an American who was born here and spent your whole life paying taxes here, and you did all the right things to be a citizen, you have no more standing than a woman who flies into Guam, has a baby in a La Quinta, and then flies back to Asia, and they're the same status of citizenship that you and me are.
9: That's not right.
1: It's not only not right, but it's exploiting our generosity as a nation because they get Medicare benefits, over 90% of them do. And they're raised in countries that are our enemies. Yet they are allowed to grow up in those countries with the full rights of an American citizen. They can come here and run for office. They can vote in elections against the interests of America as representatives of other countries who just somehow legally get to vote in our elections. In, you know, simple parlance, that's called a scam.
11: When you're right, you're right, and you're right.
1: And the Supreme Court ruling yesterday, if you at least read the Brett Kavanaugh summation, definitely leaves open for interpretation the reality that this thing might be on, you know, hanging on by a thread. But it's unfortunately going to require the same Republicans who won't get off their ass and pass the Save America Act would have to do something in terms of legislation. I know a bill was introduced based on the late Senator Harry Reid, a Democrat himself, in 1993. He proposed a bill that would end birthright citizenship. But you understand the Democrats of the 90s would be considered right-wing Proud Boys if they ran for office today. Barack Obama deported more people than any president in the world. And now he's on TV telling you day in and day out that deportations are the devil.
12: He is so full of shit, this guy.
1: ICE is the Gestapo. What kind of country? We should be building bridges, not walls. Yo, Obama, build anything. Just don't build another library. That thing is a trash can. I mean,
14: don't be thick, all right?
1: But the point is, as you get ready to celebrate America's 250th birthday, one of the things that makes America great is it was supposed to be, you know, a government that was powered by the people, not the dirtbags in Washington, the lobbyists, the bureaucrats, the people never held accountable, but by you and me, the folks that send them into office and make sure that they represent our will and our views. Are they doing that right now in Washington, D.C.?
13: Not even close!
1: So if there's one thing to celebrate this weekend, it's that, yeah, a lot of things are doing a lot better in America right now. They are. You know, there's no taxes on tips. There's no taxes on overtime. There's no taxes on Social Security. Prescription drugs are a lot cheaper. Thankfully, by the grace of God, barrel of oil is coming down. Okay, we've got a situation where gas prices should be somewhat under control. And the reality is that's going to make life a lot better for everybody on the ground in this country. But in terms of the long-term prosperity, the founding fathers stood up to what they thought was a truly oppressive government, it being the monarchy over in England. They were paying high taxes. They weren't getting what they wanted out of their government. They called it taxation without representation. If 84% of us want something in this country and the government won't give it to us, okay, in a roundabout way, we're in the same pickle the founding fathers were. No, I'm not telling you to go dump tea in the lobby or the, you know, the harbor if you're near one. I'm just telling you that this weekend when you go to that barbecue and your aunt shows up with the blue hair and the nose ring and says you're eating a burger on stolen land, have a laugh and maybe try to, you know, deal her into the reality that you are not her enemy as a cis white male. You're an American just like her, okay, whose rights are being eroded by politicians and bureaucrats who don't respect the will of the voters anymore. Am I saying we need another revolution? No. I'm just saying we need to get back to playing team ball. And there's never a better time to play it than when socialism is on the march in your country. Okay, and that's what I love so much about America 250 is we're very much in a Rocky IV moment. Rocky IV was incredible because it was at the height of the Cold War that he was fighting a Russian. That was fictitious. What's going on today is real. Okay, in a capitalistic society, in a constitutional republic, that is the height of Western values, that represents the high arc of man on this planet. There's never been a better time to play team ball than when people are running for office within the confines of this great land that want to destroy the whole frickin' thing. So if you want to raise a glass to anything this weekend, raise a glass to this.
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19: 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A Texas man who's facing a capital murder charge in connection with the death of his pregnant wife has fled the country. On May 4th, the attorney for Lee Mongerson Gilley says his client cut off his ankle monitor before boarding a plane to Canada, and then flew from Canada to Italy, where he was taken into custody by authorities. There, he allegedly told officials that he was seeking asylum because he was being wrongfully prosecuted and feared he would face the death penalty. The 39-year-old was charged with capital murder in 2025 in connection with the killing of his pregnant wife, Christina Bauer Gilley, on October 7, 2024. Gilley initially told police that she died of an overdose and he attempted to perform CPR. An autopsy suggested otherwise. She had trauma to her neck and face more consistent with strangulation. Gilley was arrested in 2024, released on $1 million bail, and required to wear that ankle monitor. In 2025, prosecutors say he spoke with a woman about a plan to flee to Mexico. 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I'm Gianna Gelosi with your Fox True Crime Minute.
20: 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Week three, Words Matter and Words Can Heal. And the final week is Supporting Loved Ones. 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
21: Saving you money, I'm Hillary Barsky. Many
3: many Americans are facing mounting financial pressures, but by making small changes to everyday habits can make a major impact on long-term wealth. Last year, nearly three-quarters of Americans failed to meet their savings and spending goals, according to a Vanguard Consumer Survey. Many people, especially those in their 30s and 40s, are falling into costly traps, including failing to boost emergency savings, delaying investing, and taking on too much debt. Financial experts say it's important to prioritize retirement savings. Missing out on employer matches or delaying contributions can have a long-term impact. Also, don't take on financial debt, which chips away at your ability to build real wealth. And it's critical to save for an emergency fund and start to plan for your child's education early. College costs continue to rise, and many families underestimate the importance that the earlier you start to save, the less difficult it becomes in later years. Saving you money, Hillary Barsky, Fox News.

0: is Fox Across America with Jimmy Failla. We've got two people who climbed the tippy top of the Empire State Building and are at the highest point of the needle atop the tower right now. My guess is they're trying to get tickets to Taylor Swift's wedding at Madison Square Garden. I can't actually confirm that. But I can confirm the reporting anyway that Taylor Swift is getting married at Madison Square Garden on Friday night. That's the good news. The bad news is some Knicks fans accidentally burnt down the limos. They're going to have to walk to that bad boy. We're going to discuss it in great detail with Kennedy later in the show. Kennedy, of course, rose to fame as an MTV VJ back in the 90s and was covering pop culture like at its highest arc. You know, she was someone who was getting prank phone called from Nirvana. Like, for real, she was good friends with Kurt Cobain. She was a friend of Michael Jackson. That's a real thing. Okay, back in the day. Back in, you know, in the era where Michael Jackson really was the king of pop and, you know, led the world in gold records instead of accusations and documentaries, you know, that he was, you know, getting a little handsy with those rhinestone gloves. I mean,
1: this is totally false.
0: I don't know. We'll get into it with Kennedy. We're also going to take some of your calls, text, tweets, carrier pigeons in the very next segment. But as we sit here right now, I just want to give you one quick clip of this absolute nutbag, Milot Kyros. She won her primary last night out in Denver. She's one of those moon bats that says America deserved 9/11.
2: What an idiot.
0: Here it is, clip one.
3: Do you believe that the 9/11 terrorist attacks on America were the inevitable consequence of American foreign policy?
4: Inevitable in the sense that we destabilized a lot of the Middle East, that forced people to believe that another act of violence was the only response. And again, just like I said before, our responsibility is to getting rid of those conditions that lead to violence in the first place.
0: Oh, God.
5: What would you do with a brain if you had one?
0: It's a fair question, Dorothy. But in the next segment, I'm going to explain to you why socialism is truly on the march within the Democrat Party. And that's the bad news, is there are enough idiots on the left and lazy people who want the handouts and the free stuff that are historically and economically illiterate. That's the bad news. The good news is they do not represent anything close to a majority in this country. So winning a primary is one thing, but winning a general election is going to be a hell of a whole lot harder. I will explain why in the very next segment that Milot Kyros has to go.
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8: ABC News, I'm Dave Packer. Americans are celebrating the nation's big birthday across the country, even with temperatures hitting triple digits in some places. ABC's Olivia Rubin in Washington.
9: Here on the National Mall, the party continues with a major show. Think military flyovers, special performances, a speech from President Trump, and what is being described as the largest fireworks show ever, all to cap off what is this monumental day in the nation's history. Olivia Rubin, ABC News, Washington.
8: Even though it hasn't rung in about 180 years, the Liberty Bell in Philadelphia is still attracting visitors after it cracked twice. Zach Smith visiting the Bell in Philadelphia and reflected on its meaning to the struggle for freedom.
10: The fight that Americans had to go through for freedom, like just throughout history, whether it be the Revolution or the Civil Rights Movement.
8: And the tall ships sailing today in New York Harbor, dozens of vessels from nearly two dozen countries. This is ABC News. In Iran, the day's long funeral services for Iran's Ayatollah Ali Khamenei continuing today at a prayer complex in Tehran with eulogies and readings from the Quran. Officials say the former supreme leader was killed during the war in late February, but the conflict had delayed the funeral services. Swifties gathered outside Madison Square Garden on Friday, braving the heat amid tight security.
11: The love story watched around the world, now entering a new chapter. Taylor Swift and Travis Kelce are officially married. A representative for Swift confirming to ABC News the couple wed Friday in New York City. The wedding comes after the couple announced their engagement last August, a romance that played out on stages and in stadiums, now sealed in New York. Michelle Franzen, ABC News, New York.
8: Morocco knocked out World Cup co-host Canada, cruising to a 3-0 victory. to reach the quarterfinals. Dave Packer, ABC News.
1: Chances of showers and thunderstorms this evening. We'll have a temperature drop into those lower 60s. We'll still have a southwest wind moving at 5 to 7 miles per hour. With Storm Team 5, I'm meteorologist Tessa O'Brien.
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15: AI wearables that are essentially 24/7 recorders that act as a sort of memory for you, an AI memory.
14: Victoria Song of The Verge says devices like this are designed to take in everything you do throughout the day and then summarize it for you.
15: It listens to all of your conversations, anything spoken aloud. 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
14: But she says in addition to the privacy concerns that raises, the device she tested, the B, didn't work all that well.
15: It wasn't able to differentiate my conversations from radio broadcasts or TV or an audiobook. It said I was an android sent to another planet.
14: With Tech Trends, I'm Mike Dubusky, ABC News.
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0: Jimmy's back on the radio on a big Wednesday episode of Fox Across America. 888-788-9910. Of course, I am not the star of this program. You guys are. The people who call in right into the show, come to the stand-up comedy tour, show up to Fox News Saturday night. And we're going to throw the show to you the rest of the way. 888-788-9910. Mike batting leadoff in Harpswell, Maine. Yo, Mike.
21: Jimmy, my man, what's going on down there in the Big Apple?
0: Everything. 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
21: Home of the Statue of Liberty.
0: Well, listen, if Mom Donnie has his way, the Statue of Liberty is going to be wearing a burqa this time next year. So get your pictures while you can.
21: I'm starting to worry about it a little bit myself. We're up here fighting this socialist communism every day.
0: Yep.
21: In the great state of Maine. Who would have thought it? You know what I mean?
0: Yeah.
21: But I was thinking about you because we're going to eat a bunch of lobster.
0: Ooh.
21: And what we need to do is get you to book something up this way.
0: Ooh.
21: And get you and Link and wife fed with a bunch of fresh Maine lobster.
0: Come on. That's dirty. You can charge me $3.99 a minute for this dirty talk, Mike. Are you kidding me? I love this.
21: Listen, I just called to wish all you guys a great Independence Day from the great state of Maine.
0: Oh, I love that.
21: And I hope it all works out good for you down there in New York.
0: All right.
21: You know what I mean?
0: Yeah, I know. You ain't kidding, man. It's a mess. I tell you to mail me a lobster, but the socialist government would confiscate 60% of it, and I wouldn't get any lobster anyway. So I'll have to get up there, and we'll do it in person.
21: You got it.
0: Good stuff, Mike. I appreciate it. Happy birthday, America, to you. The great Mike in Harpswell, Maine. Now, I want to tell you something about the great state of Maine. Susan Collins, if you've been following the polling, is now in the lead over Graham Plattner. And if they're saying she's up by 3, she's probably up by 30, because the polls have always understated her support. The last time around, they had her losing by 8, and she won going away. And one of the reasons why is, number one, the polls aren't terribly accurate. But number two, when it comes to Maine this time around, the socialist wing of the Democratic Party is not representative of the party as a whole, meaning every Democrat knows it's wrong. You know, they're not embracing it. They're saying, we've got a big tent party. You keep hearing the phrase because that's the talking point that was sent out. That was the memo. If you're doing a cable news hit, big tent party. What they don't acknowledge is that these socialists don't want to share the tent. Like, if you're Chuck Schumer, you're Hakeem Jeffries, you ain't in the tent. The only way you're in a tent is if you fly out to California and live on a sidewalk under Gavin Newsom. Because the pro-Hamas death to Israel wing isn't just looking to bring down Israel. They're looking to bring down the entirety of Western civilization. Like, that is the reality of what these people represent. I played you a clip earlier of this moonbat Milot Kiros saying America deserved 9/11. I mean,
3: garbage like you just makes me sick.
0: Straight garbage. Okay, she's the same woman who said we're not going to wait to abolish ICE and pass Medicare for All. And you know what Medicare for All does? It lets people die waiting to get health care like they do in Canada and Europe. Everybody talks about universal health care, but you know what they don't talk about? Wait times, quality of treatment. Do you know how many Canadians come here to get elective procedures done because they don't want to wait a year and a half for rotator cuff surgery? I mean, really think of the insanity of that. When it comes to abolishing ICE, yeah, that's the one workaround to not being on a wait list for 2 years to get surgery. Okay, you might get killed by an illegal immigrant in the meantime. What they're doing is horrible. And the birthright citizenship the Supreme Court did yesterday, embarrassing. The one good ruling we got was about men playing in women's sports. Okay? Phenomenal ruling. Okay, why? Because I look no further than Serena Williams, the most decorated female athlete of all time. Yeah, she just lost a comeback at the age of 70 or whatever the hell she is. She's been retired a while. God love her. But apparently she's not a better player on Wegovy or whatever drug they have her doing in those Fat Shot commercials. But Serena Williams was on David Letterman, asked about the prospect of competing against a man. Your entire opinion on trans men playing against women should be based on this clip I'm about to play you. Because this is the greatest female athlete who ever lived in this country telling you she would get shut out in 5 minutes if she played a man. And not the top man. Like, she was the top woman in the world. She's talking about playing Andy Murray, who 99% of you don't even know the guy's name. But here it is.
4: For me, tennis and men's tennis and women's tennis are completely almost two separate sports. So I'm like, if I were to play Andy Murray, I would lose 6-0, 6-0 in 5 to 6 minutes, maybe 10 minutes. Because it's a completely different sport. The men are a lot faster, and me and they serve harder, they hit harder. It's just a different game. And I love to play women's tennis, and I only want to play girls because I don't want to be embarrassed. I would not do the tour. I wouldn't do Billie Jean any justice. So Andy, stop it.
22: Yeah.
4: I'm not gonna let you kill me.
0: Hey.
23: I admire your honesty.
0: But she can't say that in the modern Democrat Party. They're telling you it was transgenocide yesterday, and we need to stack the court. But the reality is, if you were a trans athlete, they didn't ban you from sports yesterday. They're just making you compete against your own gender assigned at birth. That's it. Okay, Leah Thomas was Will Thomas and was about the 400th ranked swimmer in the world as a man. Jumped into the pool as a woman and immediately became the top swimmer in America. Well, this ruling will send Leah back to the old division. And that is the bad news. She's not going to win as many gold medals as she used to. The good news is she's the one female swimmer that's used to dealing with shrinkage. But let me give you a little more of this nonsense, okay? Because the Democratic radical wing of that party, they don't like America. Here is Harry Enten at CNN talking about it, clip 12.
5: Among Republicans, 93% are extremely or very proud. Just one, a single one, say they have little to no pride in being an American. But look over at the Democratic side. This is where we've seen this extremely or very number. It's been taking a tumble at 27%. Which is way different than the 93. You do the quick math with me here. What is that? That's a 66-point difference here in terms of extremely or very. But look at this. The little or no proud to be an American actually among Democrats eclipses is greater than the extremely or very proud number. So we are just living in such a different universe if you're a Republican versus a Democrat on the basic fundamental question of being proud to be an American.
0: And imagine that's what the Democrats represent. As we sit here, you know, 2-3 days away from America's 250th birthday, you've got a party that is not proud to be the greatest source of good the world has ever known. Nobody has accounted for more humanitarian aid, more religious freedom, more civil rights, more gender rights, to be clear. Nobody lost rights yesterday. You know, if you're a member of the lesbian, gay, bisexual community, you didn't lose any rights yesterday. You still get married, still work, civil, anything you want. The only angle you lost was the ability to cheat in women's sports. I just played you a clip of Serena Williams telling you men would shut out women in 5 minutes in sports. She wouldn't score a point. So anybody sitting on your TV screaming that this is unfair.
6: People aren't buying it, CNN, you dumb bastard.
0: Okay. And you know what else people aren't buying? This Democrat claim that, you know, the socialists don't really represent the party and we're a Big Ten, and although we don't agree, listen, the socialists do have all the energy in the party. But what's reassuring is they only won here in New York with 7% of the primary vote. It's a bunch of woke white kids who showed up and voted for socialism.
6: Everything woke turns to
0: because they've decided they know what's better for the minority community than they do. No, we need to abolish the ICE. We need to defund the police. Zoran Mamdani right now is advocating to empty the prisons.
7: That's stupid. Use your common sense.
0: Like we're actually living in the movie The Purge. He tweeted yesterday, we're a step away from closing Rikers Island. We don't need jails. We need compassion. Sounds sweet. Might feel good to click like on Twitter when you're reading the word compassion. You know what doesn't feel good? A guy with 58 prior offenses shivving you on a subway platform. Another person getting thrown in front of a train. Another senior citizen getting bludgeoned to death. Sorry to the pee in the punch bowl. I know we're trying to have a loose show today. But radical liberals live in a world where there's more empathy for the criminal than there is for the person who follows the law. That's what Abolish ICE is about. We got to abolish ICE. Can't kick these people out. America was built on immigration. Except it was built on legal immigration. Legal immigration. You know, a lot of... I almost said a bad word on the air. I'm worked up today. I am worked up on the birthright citizenship thing.
6: I'm sick and tired of all this bullshit.
0: I almost said it instead of playing the drop. A lot of people have been making the rounds with this Ronald Reagan clip. It's all over the internet right now, where he's talking about the thing that makes America better than anywhere else in the world is you can move to America and be a citizen. And everybody was like, oh, so Reagan, he stood up for birthright citizenship. No, he didn't. He was talking about legal immigration. You can move here, legally migrate to this country, and yes, become a citizen from anywhere in the world. And yes, it is an undeniable truth that we were built on that. But that form of immigration was so thankful to be here. They wanted to be American. They wanted to chase an American dream. They wanted to culturally assimilate, meaning they didn't give up their religion. They didn't give up their holidays, any type of, you know, cultural dances or foods they ate. They did all that. But they were just American. They were American first because they were here where the streets were paved with gold, the land of opportunity. They weren't coming here demanding free stuff, refusing to work, and saying we're a bunch of scumbags who deserve 9/11. Okay, if you did that 20, 30 years ago, they threw you out of the country. If you do it now, the Democrats nominate you for Congress. I mean, yo!
9: What the hell is the world coming to?
0: If I play you some of this stuff, it is bananas. Okay, and people do not want to acknowledge that this is real. Okay, and that guys like Adam Schiff know they're going to get eaten by this monster they created. Why? Because people in the real world, I'm not talking MS Now pundits, CNN pundits, David Muir at ABC, or those show ponies over at The View, okay, you know.
10: The View is awful.
0: Okay, but the point is, they thought elected representation meant calling Trump Hitler the last 10 years. They thought they were doing their job in pursuing the interests of voters by simply pretending Trump was Hitler. There has been no deliverable on the economy. The Democrats were just in power for 4 years.
11: I don't remember that ever happening.
0: But it did. But unfortunately, they didn't do anything on the border. They opened it wide open. Why? Because they want these people voting in elections. They want these people on our entitlement programs. Because if they can rely on the Democratic Party for an entitlement check every month, the Democratic Party can rely on them for a vote.
22: This is politics as usual.
0: Politics that you're paying for. Birthright citizenship, part of the same scam. But the point is, they make their argument by conflating your desire to enforce laws and prioritize the safety of American citizens with some form of racism. As if the Statue of Liberty had a poem on the side that said, "Give me all the people who chant death to America and demand free stuff." Okay, I've been to the Statue of Liberty a lot. That poem is not there.
24: That's true. That is true.
0: Okay, but the point is, the Democrats have a radical wing of the party that might be economically illiterate, but they have a lot of momentum and they have a lot of donor money, because for as much as we hate the idea of nominating people who hate America, who want to blow Israel off the map, who don't recognize the rights of gays and other minorities in the Middle East, and they don't. That's the reality, Middle East. Okay, they are talking about helping the working class. They are forcing a conversation that lazy people gravitate towards because they think the government's going to be able to solve their problems. Unfortunately, the government needs money. They get it from you and me. And when the government raises taxes, people leave. And now the tax bill goes up on the little guy and you get screwed. That's why socialism, that's why all these big entitlement programs never work. But they're talking about them and there's traction. And for the first time, maybe ever, okay, at least in the last 10, 15 years, we're going to wind up having a conversation between now and the midterms about affordability, about housing, about costs. And there is going to be a reckoning. That's where these socialists are doing us good, is they're at least forcing Democrats to do something besides call Trump Hitler. Okay, unfortunately, a lot of their economic policies are no different than Hitler's. So were they to get into office, we'd be in a whole heap of economic trouble.
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7: 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Google's Gemini artificial intelligence technology was the central theme, with the company launching a new AI video generator called Omni and a new AI assistant called Spark. There's also Daily Brief, a new feature coming to the Gemini app. Google's Nick Burns explains.
8: It gathers all the urgent updates from like your Gmail, your calendar, and compiles any like relevant follow-up details into like a very simple, skimmable daily briefing.
7: Company also showed off some new smart glasses developed in partnership with Samsung, similar to Meta's lineup of smart glasses. The new specs from Google integrate speakers and cameras into the glasses' frames. The company says Gemini can chime in through those speakers and give you navigation directions or tell you about a notification you just received. They're set to launch later this year. With Tech Trends, I'm Mike Dubusky, ABC News.
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0: Bang! There it is, Fox Across America with Jimmy Failla. The update on the couple that climbed the Empire State Building. He proposed to the woman on top of the building.
1: This is the biggest schmuck I've ever met.
0: That's what happened. They unfurled a sign that said, when the power of love beats the love of power, the world can have peace. So it was some form of hippie wedding proposal. And they're now climbing down the building where they will probably get handcuffed. Unfortunately, there won't be fur on the handcuffs. But they have an interesting story, How I Met Your Mother, something like that. But I don't believe they'll be spending the night together. Although it's New York. People don't usually go to jail in New York for anything anymore. Like, for real. You know, the only way this guy is facing any type of trouble is if he accidentally throws on a MAGA hat on the way down the Empire State Building. Then they're going to be...
2: He should be behind bars!
0: Well, you know, he's not going to be behind bars. Unless you count the prison he just got down on one knee and asked to be a part of for the rest of his life. I kid, Jenny, we love you. Stop it. Quick phone call from my man, John, who's in Pittsburgh, PA. WJAS Beaver County Radio. What's up, John?
3: Hey, Jimmy, just something I did with some friends last night that I thought was kind of interesting. You might find interesting as well. Let me ask you this. Have you ever gone to an event where you sit down with your friends and you just talk about all the great things about America? You toast all the people that sacrificed. You mention the stories of people like Henry Knox and John Adams and George Washington and everybody else, and toast them, celebrate them. Thank God that you live in America. Thank God for these people that sacrificed so we have this great life. And I tell you what, I did it last night. Nobody there had ever done anything like it, of course. And it was an absolute blast.
0: That sounds rad, man. And you had a few drinks and a dinner and, you know, kind of raised a glass to American privilege. That's what you're telling me?
3: Not American privilege so much as the miracle of America.
0: Yes.
3: Like how we got to independence is mind-boggling. Mm-hmm. And the people that sacrificed and the people that were in charge resisted taking over and just like the French.

0: attention, killing everybody and taking everything, they actually, they stepped back and let the good prevail. And, you know, just like you're talking about your show this morning.
1: That's awesome.
0: But I'll tell you, I'll tell you real quick, if I may, one of the stories about John Adams. I'll be very quick.
1: I'm going to lose you in 40 seconds, though, so give me the bullet points. Take it away.
0: You got it. Second time Adams went to France, after the Revolution, as a Congress ambassador for the Congress, he took his two sons. It was in December, hopped in a boat in Massachusetts. The boat sprung a leak. They hobbled into western Spain and pulled up to dock, and the boat sunk.
1: Oh, come on. You got a cliffhanger on the rest of this story because the hour's over. But, John, you got us hooked. Tell us the rest of the story soon.
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10: ABC News, I'm Dave Packer. In a 4th of July address in California, Governor Gavin Newsom issuing a strong rebuke of President Trump. The Democrat warning that Trump is worried about losing the midterm elections and might try to cheat, lie, or steal to hold on to power.
11: Strip it all down, and what separates a democracy from a monarchy, from a dictatorship, is the fundamental right to vote. Lose that, and you lose everything. Which is why on America's 250th birthday, we need a declaration of election independence. Freedom from election manipulators and deniers.
10: On the National Mall in Washington, people this hour being asked to leave the Freedom 250 Salute to America event due to severe weather conditions. President Trump earlier said despite the weather, he'll give a long speech tonight on the nation's 250th birthday. And earlier today in New York City, the parade of tall ships sailing down the Hudson River to celebrate America's big birthday, led by the U.S. Coast Guard's Eagle. This is ABC News. The husband of former House Speaker Nancy Pelosi is facing hit-and-run charges in Napa County, California.
12: Napa County Sheriff's investigators say a 911 caller reported a brown convertible hit an unoccupied parked car in Yountville on Friday. The parked car had major rear-end damage. The caller said the driver briefly stopped and then drove away. Later, the California Highway Patrol found a brown convertible disabled with damage. The driver was 86-year-old Paul Pelosi. Napa County deputies say Pelosi admitted he hit something, but he didn't know what it was, so he kept driving. He had no alcohol in his body, and DUI has been ruled out. Pelosi was not arrested, but he is suspected of misdemeanor hit and run. Alex Stone, ABC News.
10: President Trump says it started today. The U.S. Treasury has begun accepting donations of publicly traded stock to help support Trump accounts, the tax-advantaged savings account for children that he named for himself. Dave Packer, ABC News.